0: Drew Lock looked just fine. The Niners healthy at home against the Cardinals? I must be missing something. DB, do I have the Niners blinders on?
1: I think you do. But I'm also a glass half empty guy. But this Cardinals team,
0: they're scrappy. I know that.
1: Yeah. And didn't they go to San Francisco? And did they almost pull one out, or did they actually win last season?
0: They play them. They've played them tough over the last couple.
2: And they're better this year.
1: Yeah, so. Remember, they lost 16-15. Yep. It was that crazy game. So division opponent. It's not like Mike LaFleur doesn't know what Kyle Shanahan does.
0: Do I buy 2 points and make it Niners minus 6.5, or do I say, like, go with the 8.5? Ooh, either way.
2: And I hate to state the obvious, but there's always those surprise games. Like, what? How the Cardinals beat the 49ers?
0: This is not going to be one of them.
2: If that happens, that would be so great. Niners. More incentive to watch.
3: Listen, Rich is about to make his DraftKings bet here.
0: Niners, double digits. I'll go with the 8.5. I'll take, because my instinct is like, ooh, do I buy 2 points?
3: Don't be a wuss. Don't be a wussus.
0: I was like, minus 6.5 sounds really sweet. Maybe you want to do that, but I'm going minus 8.5 Niners. And of course, football's here. 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The crown is yours. You don't have to, you know, I'm not telling you what to wager. I'm just telling you.
3: Your bets have been pretty good so far to start.
0: Yeah, you know
3: season.
0: What? That Giants one threw me off, and I feel like I don't want that to be what took me off track, but I took the Giants getting a lot of points and on the over. And Monday was just unexpected. Jackson Dart, that whole game just felt weird after that, right?
2: Oh, yeah, definitely. Speaking of weird, Transition Johnson here. There's a weird story that's gone viral. And
0: it's really funny.
2: Before we get into Midweek Major and Cam Scatterboo, if we have time for Cam Scatterboo.
0: Who's Danny's favorite?
2: Danny G's favorite giant? Cam Scatterboo. There's a viral story that started off like, you know, Rich and I brought it up on our Patreon. We talked about it. Since then, this story exploded because the world's divided on it. It's
0: now,
2: a weird thing.
0: What happened was I saw the clip of a woman presenting this on TikTok or Instagram. My wife and I were talking about it. Then I said, you know, Covino, let me throw something by. This is getting some legs on TikTok and Instagram. And then before you know it, Jenna Bush is talking about it on the Today Show. Late Night TV is talking about it. It's the attitude of Generation Z, Gen Z. And again, I'm not here to make fun of different generations. I know people have to make fun of boomers and young kids, and every generation likes to mock the other.
4: To punch down.
0: You know what? Or punch up to boomers, right? Like,
2: That's true.
0: The term boomers is used as like an insult. Like, okay, boomer, right? That was the old meme back in the day that started
2: boomers
0: all that.
2: Boomers used like Karen, you know, it's an insult.
0: Yeah, no one calls someone a boomer out of a term of endearment.
2: So that's not your point, right?
3: I thought it was a Sooners fan.
2: To punch down? No.
0: So it's
4: or
0: really,
4: Boomer Esiason fan.
0: Yeah,
4: Okay, Boomer.
0: Chris Berman.
4: There you go. Good point, Chris.
0: So my point is, I'm not making fun of any generation, but I think it's safe to say every generation has a different style of work ethic and how they present at the workplace. And there has been a trend, and it got the attention of this woman on TikTok, and she said, what's with young people, the generation fresh out of college, showing up at job interviews, sipping on like a whipped creamy iced latte or coffee? Like the idea of coming to an interview.
5: It's actually a chai latte with cold foam.
0: But the
4: double
0: idea.
4: Froth, double cream.
5: Double froth, foam, double whip. Cold foam.
3: Might as well show up to the
5: latte.
3: Job interview with a milkshake.
0: But there's, and you know, the idea of like just the... the slurping of the drink.
4: Big gulps, eh?
2: The shaking of the ice.
0: The ice moving around. They showed a perfect depiction of this, like a young woman.
5: Coffee.
0: Or it could be a young guy, but they showed a young woman sitting down with her phone out, tapping her nails on the screen of the phone while sipping an ice drink during a job interview.
2: It's the interview. It's an unprofessional look because as a former interviewer, see if Big Mike Runza's Place was here, he'd tell you.
3: Who?
2: A lot of times, if you're doing the interviewing, because Mike Runza's Place does a lot of the interviewing, especially with the young guys here.
0: Doesn't Mike ask weird questions like, if you could be one animal, what would it be?
2: Who's your spirit? No, who's your spirit animal?
0: Who's your spirit animal?
2: Who's your spirit animal?
0: would you rather fly or swim?
3: He also tells them they have to name five Panthers players or they can't work here.
5: It's the interviewer's sort
0: of
5: job.
0: That's why we're short on employees.
5: The interviewer's job is to offer, like, can I get you a water? Can I get you a coffee?
0: Yeah.
5: If that person, the young person that we're making fun of here, comes in with a latte and they're sipping it throughout, it just rubs you the wrong way. There's certain things, because we're not accustomed to that, we're not used to it. It's not the etiquette we are used to. Where it's no big thing to them, because every day starts with a venti chai latte with cold foam.
0: Yeah.
5: You know, I think it's also the same thought process, and we all experienced this, when the young buck at the office put his backpack on at 5 p.m., and you're like, well, work's not done yet. And they're like, well, it's 5 o'clock, I'm out of here. It's just a different mindset
0: or just
5: that
0: we're
5: not
0: a,
5: used to.
0: Or the idea,
5: like, wait, you're not done because it's 5 o'clock.
0: But even the idea of a young professional putting on a backpack instead of like an old guy briefcase. Like there's generational differences, but the idea, Danny J, of this whole thing is the ice drink, correct?
3: Yeah.
0: The ice drink.
3: Yeah, that's what that's what people are arguing about. Is it okay to show up with a coffee? It could be a hot coffee, but do you actually walk into the job interview with the coffee in your hand?
5: My name is Kyler. Nice to meet you.
3: Because you should leave it in your car, or, you know, leave it out on the waiting table. You don't bring it into the actual interview.
5: I think it's weird. It's a weird look.
0: But with your name on the cup and like someone writing, the Starbucks person writing a little message like, you got this day.
5: Like, I am surprised that it's become this big giant debate. Like, I'm not hiring somebody because of it. I'm not, you know, making fun of anybody because of it. But if you really wanted to know my opinion, I'm like, yeah, that's a kind of a weird sort of thing.
0: Like, Rich, you told the story. Camino got yelled at once for having a toothpick in his mouth during a meeting, right? When you were a younger guy.
5: But the truth is, yeah, for those of you that remember the Howard Stern show back in the day, Tom Chiasano was the GM of the radio station. And he made an example out of me, and he called me out for having a toothpick in my mouth during a meeting.
0: Who you, Razor Ramon?
5: Yeah, I may have had a club sandwich right before. I don't remember. The truth is, I didn't know I had it in my mouth.
0: Who do you think you are?
5: But he viewed that as, like, so insulting, so unprofessional. He even, like, made an example, like, picking remnants out. And I'm like, picking remnants? I didn't even know I had it in my mouth. You know, but it was an unprofessional look.
4: How did you just forget?
5: Because
4: forgot about it?
5: I was a promotion guy. Probably came out from this, you know, street team promotion, just came back from lunch. I didn't
4: makes
5: realize
4: you look
5: that.
4: Edgy, you know,
5: yeah,
4: take
5: I don't
4: it out
5: know.
4: And go, hey.
5: But it was a young guy mistake, and I own up to that. And I think that this is a young guy mistake. It's like, how cavalier and casual do you want to be where you're sitting there with your legs crossed drinking a latte at an interview? Like, you got to be like an eager beaver and excited to be there. And I don't know, just to me, that's just a distraction that you don't need during an interview.
3: Scott, inside
5: unless you're offered.
3: In our YouTube chat, Scott says, I took a Wendy's Frosty into an interview.
5: Yeah, that's a lame look.
4: It's getting all over the place.
5: It's a
4: mess.
5: It's too cavalier. Like, I'll give an example.
0: Imagine licking an ice cream cone. I'm here for the marketing job.
3: Dipping Wendy's fries into the Frosty while they're asking you a question.
5: That's funny. It's like, yeah, like a lollipop or something. Like, take the lollipop out of your mouth.
0: It would be like keeping,
5: oh, it's my thing. It's your thing? How about you take your thing out of here?
0: It would be like keeping your sunglasses on, too.
5: Yeah,
3: this is similar to your Yankees player having the lollipop.
5: Yeah, like a Jazz Chisholm move. Like, get out of here with that, with these antics. It's very unprofessional. It appears to be very unprofessional, especially to an older person. It's not how we came up in the work world. And yeah, I get it. Things change, but this has become a big online debate. Rich forgets his own examples, his own stories sometimes, but Rich,
0: I know.
5: Do you remember?
0: The
5: Rich's wife called him out, and she's absolutely right.
0: She's right. And when she's right, I'll give her full credit. I do a lot of coaching, as you know. It's other than doing this show, what brings me joy? Coaching my son and my daughter. And they're still very young. But when I'd go to the games early on the weekend, I'd stop and get myself a venti cold brew. I got to deal with a bunch of old six-year-olds. I need to hype up on a coffee. But sometimes if I was coaching third base or roaming around the outfield positioning the kids, I'd have my coffee in my hand, and my wife said, you're the most enthusiastic coach. The kids and parents, they respond to you.
5: This guy's waving in Gregor's with a latte. Yeah.
0: But she's like,
5: he's sipping on a latte. This sounds like a Sebastian Maniscalco bit.
0: Yeah.
5: He's sipping on a latte.
4: Why would you
5: come on,
4: why would you do that?
5: This sounds like a Maniscalco bit. Rich is there sipping like this.
0: Okay,
5: while he's waving kids home.
0: But
5: it's a bad look.
4: Don't you have any awareness?
0: It was.
5: Aren't you embarrassed?
4: But why would you do that?
6: This guy? He's got a macchiato.
5: This guy's a coach sipping on a latte.
0: So I did realize, I was like, babe, when you're right, you're right. And I now will sip the coffee, put in the dugout, you know, in one of the little cubbies by the helmets. And I'm like, it's good. But in my

0: was the coffee test where someone offers you a coffee, and then when the interview's over, do you take the cup with you? And by the way, I do pay. I'm like, look at this guy.
1: That's a mess.
0: Coach in third base. He's got a macchiato. What do you want? A croissant?
1: Yeah.
0: I get it.
2: This guy with his egg McMuffin.
0: I get it. I get the look. Which is why, by the way, I stopped doing it. As my kids got older, you know.
1: But you owned up to it.
0: No, as
1: just like I said, I owned up to. I had a toothpick in my mouth in the meeting. It's a bad look.
0: As my kids got older, and I'm actually coaching a base, I realized the importance of not having it. But when my daughter was like six and it was like girls softball t-ball, I was like, babe, coffee? Who cares? And she goes, yeah, but you do so well with the kids. What do you? It just looks weird. And I'm like, I guess it does look weird.
1: And this has become the debate.
0: From sipping a coffee, you know?
1: Unprofessional for a young person to show up and sit down with their interviewer while drinking their latte, while drinking their coffee. They're cold. Their iced coffee is the story. It could be any coffee, but the iced coffee is the story. What are your thoughts? It's generational differences. That's all it is. But you got to respect them if you're interviewing with a person that's been there for a long time.
0: I think eating has a lot of these little what do you call them, faux pas. I hate that word, but a lot of these faux pas have to do with food because
1: no, it's fupa.
0: No, it's not that.
1: Stop.
0: No, not that.
1: Oh, faux pas. You're right.
0: When I remember we were, our boss was having, and you can picture this. The boss is having like, almost like a speech to the crew. And someone's ruffling a bag of chips and I hear a crunch, crunch, crunch. Like sometimes just food sometimes becomes like an odd, weird distraction. You might say, how? It just is. Crunching chips, sipping a iced coffee. You're right, having a toothpick in your mouth. Like, I don't know. Matt, you know what's always arrogant? There was even a wrestler who had the gimmick. Like, just biting into an apple.
3: Yeah.
0: Just feels like, at the wrong time, could be the... It could be the most arrogant
2: carry-on.
0: Yeah. Tell me about your sales plan.
4: Yeah. It's like there's pieces flying over the place. There's juice squirting out of the apple. It's for personal.
0: You're too comfortable.
4: Too comfortable.
3: Bag of chips is for Koa on the couch for the Sunday ticket.
0: Yeah.
1: Too comfortable. It's too cavalier. It's just a weird look. I don't know why.
0: I'm glad you brought it up because I did see that story went more and more viral. So, you know, just a reminder.
1: Can you bring an iced coffee to a job interview? That's the question. Maybe we're old school, but we're saying, I think we're all in agreement when we all agree it's a fact.
3: Check this out.
1: We're saying no.
3: From Damian Andrew, our in-show chat on YouTube, he's a manager. He says, I've had people show up with their parents expecting to have them sit through the interview, and these aren't teenagers. They're 20 plus.
0: Danny, he's right. And, you know, it's very easy to always, like I said, tease the younger generation, but a lot of people have said that.
1: But don't you think this is just constructive criticism?
0: They're almost having their parents accompanying them to places like that is just a weird, like...
1: That's weak sauce.
0: Yeah, I don't know.
1: I'm not hiring this kid and his dad.
0: So just a reminder, we're not doing a podcast or a show
1: Imagine if our boss Scott and Don interviewed me and Hortensia was there.
0: Your mom was there?
1: Yeah, imagine that.
4: I think you should hire my Steven, my Mr. Moody. He's the best. He has great work ethic. Leave me alone.
0: But while we are in a, business advice podcast radio show, there are things that we should all remember in these settings. If you want to chime in on one, I'll give you one. I feel like if you go to a lunch with the bosses or, you know, a client, there's two things I always think about. I order based on how they're ordering. Meaning,
3: yeah, because you always share food with our boss, Scott.
0: Taking his french fries. No, but I'm saying, for real though, Danny, if you see the boss order the steak of a lobster,
1: mirroring the body language,
0: yeah,
1: right?
0: I'll also get the steak. But if the boss is like, yeah, I'm just going to have a sandwich or a salad, guess what you should have?
3: Yeah.
0: A sandwich or a salad.
3: Follow their lead.
0: And the same goes, I believe, with alcohol, right? Like if you're having a work meeting, and the boss is like, yeah, have a glass of wine or a cocktail. Then you could have a glass of wine or a cocktail. But if your boss says, I'll have an iced tea, guess what you get? A water or an iced tea. But I think a lot of times people need to be reminded of these things.
1: Yeah.
0: And,
1: Can I remind you of a Rich Davis never fail tactic? You know, I like to make fun of Rich, but when things work and when he does things right, I got to give him credit. I can't tell you how many meetings I've been in with this dude. And right

0: before the meeting starts or the interview starts, right? He'll do a quick Google search and he'll look up the VP of the company we're talking to or whatever. And he'll check out where he's from and what teams he may root for.
1: What college he went to.
0: And Rich will immediately bring up that team. Just to bond, bring it up, find a common ground and sort of, you know, kiss ass.
1: But I think a lot of younger people don't.
0: They don't even take that stuff.
2: They don't even do their homework.
1: They don't do their homework.
0: When you're sipping on your latte and you didn't even make that little attempt, it shows.
2: Yeah, Big Mike has mentioned that he's had, you know, younger people in for interviews and they tell him, I don't really listen to the radio.
1: What? Yo.
2: What?
1: Dude, all right, if you intern or get a young production assistant job here, you should know the lineup.
0: Mm-hmm.
1: The hosts,
2: yep.
1: You should have a little history. You should do your homework. DB, you'd get a kick out of this one. When we worked at SiriusXM, we'd have intern candidates that were like, yeah, I'm here for the internship for Cyrus. It's like, you don't even know the name.
3: Cyrus from Real World Boston. Yeah. That's, yes.
1: You're fired
4: before you even started.
5: Cyrus the Virus from Con Air.
1: The idea of doing your
3: homework.
1: That's
3: a good one. Right?
1: The idea of doing your homework. Great Con Air reference. I always loves me some Nick Cage.
0: So do your homework and, I don't know, don't make those silly mistakes because it's become and you're doubling down on it, young people. Don't do it. Don't bring your coffee. Wait to be offered a coffee.
3: I'll tell you what, though. There is a difference between knowledge and kissing ass. Because you guys know I'm a Seahawks fan, but born and raised in Wisconsin. So if somebody were to look up, they'd be like, what's going on with Jordan Love?
1: Oh,
3: now, because I'm in sports, I can answer. Yeah. But there's the... That's when I know, like, oh, you're trying to kiss a man.
0: I've seen Rich so many times find the common ground, like, did the research, and you could bond on sports always. And that really leaves the interviewer feeling like, hey, this guy's all right. You build that chemistry, that camaraderie right off the bat.
1: But again,
0: sports is a great way to do that.
1: One may say, kiss an ass, and, you know, I don't think you can be too prepared. If you are meeting with a new client, when we have meetings with, let's say, think of some of our great, if we were to sit down with the fine people at Sam's Club or DraftKings, you don't think if they go, oh, you're meeting with Tom Johnson, you don't think before that little lunch, I'm like, Tom Johnson, let me see what his story is. Oh, you're meeting with Jessica Pearson. Of course, why would you not? So young people got to be prepared.
0: Put your coffee
1: away.
0: Put your lollipop away.
1: This is a sports network. It's like going into a game without the right game
0: plan. It's like playing second base. Eating a lollipop, like Jazz Chisholm.
1: I think we made the point. Now, coming up, we're going to do Midweek Major with Samuel. He's got all your hot stories in the world of sports and entertainment that we might have missed, that you might have missed, and we break it down next right here on FSR.
0: Now, every sports season's built on preparation, Dickie Davis.
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27: We have the best listeners in the world. Thank you, Fox Sports Radio Nation, for hanging out with us. The Carls and Carlitas, the Covino and Rich listeners from back in the day, and our Patreon, of course, the ones that are here. Appreciate you. Lisa Paragio hits us up, and she also listens to our Patreon. She says, nothing says IDGAF like slurping on a Frappuccino in the middle of an interview, right? Or a meeting, right? Like, come on. Professionalism.
28: I saw a funny meme someone sent us. It said, traffic's really bad, and the traffic is just the line at Starbucks drive-thru.
29: Traffic's so bad. Really bad.
27: Exactly. So, right. Covino and Rich are here live from the Fox Sports Radio studio. 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
28: Perfect. It's time right now for Midweek Major. Let's go.
0: Covino and Rich get you over the middle of the week with Midweek Major.
30: Ooh, I love that.
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31: 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Definitely major.
0: CNR scoring. Midweek Major.
32: You got to go really fast here to give Iowa Samuel at least 8 minutes.
28: Can I already won.
32: 7.5 minutes, maybe. Yeah. We rolled the big red love dice over there, but the guys cheated and went before we got to the segment.
28: He rolled an 11. I can't win.
27: I'm just trying to save time.
32: Yeah. Cheater, Holmes.
28: Yeah. Orale, Holmes.
32: All right, so who goes first?
28: I go first.
32: Covino gets the first take. And now, ladies and gentlemen, the most famous person besides Brian Bell of Weezer from Iowa City, Iowa, Iowa Sam.
33: Hey, guys.
28: Hey, Sammy. Sam.
33: We're sound heavy with this edition of Midweek Major.
28: Perfect.
33: And this sound that I'm about to play, it's got a footnote on it.
28: Let's hear it.
33: Super Bowl champion coach Mike McDonald sat down with Graham Bensinger recently and shared a wild story from his first season as Seattle's head coach in 2024 and a conflict he had with Denver head coach Sean Payton after the Seahawks beat the Broncos to start the season. I'll let the coach speak for himself here, but I want to preface this. Mike McDonald spoke publicly after this sound came out that he did not know this portion of the interview would be released. Well, we're past that now. The cat's out of the bag. Without further ado, here's Mike McDonald on in-depth Graham Bensinger.
34: So, our first year, and so we play them our first game.
35: Uh-huh.
34: And so, like, you know, I'm like, well, you know, whatever. So, fans watch, you know, fans will, like, tape or, like, post plays from training camp on Twitter.
35: Uh-huh.
34: And so it's like public.
35: Right.
34: So we took like 100 plays from their training camp.
35: Good for you.
34: We're like scouting them, you know, and like, anyways, he got wind of it and he like lost his mind. It's like middle of the season. And like, we won the game. So like, we were in the fight like our first year. Uh-huh. We were trying to put on. And so he called Johnny, basically like threatened to come out publicly and do it like a whole Patriot like Spygate type of thing.
35: Yeah.
34: And I'm sitting there like, oh my God, like we didn't cheat. Like that, like, you know, right. We thought it was a Michigan thing or we had a plant and the whole thing. And we're like, so we had to like counter with him to
35: no, really.
34: Say like, hey, look, if you come out of this, like we're going to sue you because it's not true, you know?
35: Right.
28: Damn.
33: I don't know. That's some juicy. That doesn't sound like that sounds. If you think about it, he's like, oh, I didn't mean that for that to go public. That's a pretty juicy story, and I see why.
28: Juicy.
33: But, like, does Sean Payton have a legit gripe here, midweek or major?
27: Yeah, it feels a little Bush League, but on the flip side of things, what are you supposed to do, pretend like you don't see these things? If they're out there on social media and other people see them, are people on the opposing team supposed to not look?
33: The Seahawks, and by the way, so they... Denver lost to Seattle week one. That was 2024, 26-20.
27: To admit it, though, later sounds in the year, a little crazy.
33: They found a loophole. They exploited it. They found publicly available social media clips and were like, yeah, we scouted the hell out of you.
27: I think it's a major story.
2: Definitely major.
27: Rich, what do you think about it?
28: I think it's major only because...
2: Definitely major.
28: But at the same time, like, it's out there in public. That's like when people say things on a podcast or radio show and then they're like... I can't believe people are reacting. You put it out there.
33: Well, but Mike McDonald, and thanks to Jason Stewart for sending this to me and Dan, actually, just a little while ago. You know, it's... What, Dan, you want to in on this?
4: Well, I mean, it's out... Like, yeah. So Mike McDonald addressed it today, and Sean Payton said that the whole thing is over with. It's not only the fact of what McDonald did, it's also the fact about the interviewing. This wasn't a part of the interview.
28: Right.
4: This was them sitting together as the crew is getting their camera and all their audio ready.
28: Always have to assume the mic is hot,
4: right? It's rolling.
28: Yes.
4: And I think that's to Rich's point, that's the lesson that Mike McDonald learned. But Bensinger's been come under a lot of fire that... for releasing this video was when it wasn't a part of the actual interview.
27: Always be aware of the hot mic. It's fair game for a lot of people. And always make sure the phone is off. Like, you know what it reminds me of? When I call my parents and they think they hang up, but they're old and they didn't hang up and I hear them talking about me. That's Steven. What did he want? That's what he bothered you for? What a pain in the ass. And I'm like, hey, guys, hang up the phone. I can hear you talking about me.
33: Graham Bensinger gets some really, really good interviews.
27: Yeah.
33: And when I saw this clip, it looked like it was a part of the whole deal. But I mean, I feel kind of bad for Mike McDonald because that is a tricky situation.
28: But when you go to a studio and you have a lapel mic on, remember the guy that got caught almost confessing to murder on a documentary because his mic was hot?
27: Yeah, the Durst guy.
28: The Jinx, I think, something like that.
27: What's his name?
28: What's up, Fred Durst? What was his name?
4: I'll tell you this. Tiger Woods once told an offensive joke to a reporter during a piece. And from that point on, because the reporter's like, everything's on the record, Tiger never said anything else in the rest of his career. But there was early on in his career, I think it was, I can't remember the magazine, but it was, I think, outside of sports. He got burned on it at that point, and at least he felt he got burned on it and never really gave any useful comments again.
27: Hey, how about that time Lizzie Nielsen was in the bathroom? Remember that?
4: I remember that.
27: Robert Durst is who you're thinking Robert of, Rich, from The Jinx.
28: All right. Next one, Sammy.
33: I'm just still kind of like...
28: You love this story so much.
33: Well, I was just going to say, this is a little different, but like when Arch Manning shared his reaction to the AI Holly Rowe slap video.
28: Yeah.
33: And now people are like, well, look at now he does the interview the next week and he's like, he won't open up about anything. He gives really short answers because he felt like he got burned by that reaction.
28: Yeah, I hear you.
33: So anyway, all right, more sound, guys, more. This is loaded with good sound, juicy sound. You guys were talking about professional gamers in the first hour. Well, Houston Rocket Center Steven Adams participated in his team's media day Tuesday, and he had an interesting outlook about a popular... Oh, where's my music? Oh, there it is. This happens every time.
27: This was a GTA story, right?
33: Yeah, so he was talking at the team's media day yesterday. He had an interesting outlook about a popular video game coming out soon and pro athletes' performance levels. Take a listen.
5: I will say you guys should anticipate November. The performance of the league-wide. GTA is dropping. So look at NFL. Look at all the leagues. And watch them plummet, mate. Just for the month of November, performance is going to go down. It should come back up, though. Most of the boys will get it done. But hopefully they finish game. Coaching as well, by the way.
33: Grand Theft Auto stealing the focus of athletes, gamers, and all of humanity. Midweek or major?
27: Very major.
2: Definitely major.
27: There's no physical copies. That's the other side story. There's also speculation that it's not even going to come out in November. It's the Chinese democracy of video games. People become GNR obsessed.
33: Reference.
27: Yeah, people become obsessed with this stuff and spend way too much time to the point. I hate to call my brother out, but you know, this guy oversleeps and misses work sometimes because he's up all night like Gilbert Gottfried.
28: Up up all night
27: playing video games, and he loses track of time.
28: That's wild.
27: And then people.
33: Oh, it's the sun's coming up.
27: Yeah, they lose track of time and priorities when these games come out.
28: I think a major professional athlete that's distracted by Grand Theft Auto should be embarrassed of themselves.
27: Dude, it's a major hit for a reason.
28: I know.
27: People are
28: saying,
27: obsessed.
28: You should be embarrassed.
33: Are we going to see more fumbles? You know, are we going to see like more just like mental goofs? I don't know.
28: Embarrassing.
33: See what happens. All right, quickly here. You guys are both girl dads. Let's go back to about a week ago, the debut of new Highmark Stadium. We have some sound here of Bills quarterback Josh Allen waiting to run out on the field before the game, watching and listening to, I hope I pronounce this right, Auli Cravalho sing the national anthem. She was a famous voice in a very famous movie, especially among kids. Let's take a listen.
8: No, this is? It's the voice of Moana.
9: Performing the national anthem. Please welcome Auli'i Cravalho.
33: There it is.
8: You know who this is?
10: Huh?
8: You know who this is? It's the voice of Moana. That was the voice of Moana.
10: The girl?
8: Yeah.
33: Hey, guys, it's the voice of Moana.
28: I love it.
33: Newly minted girl dad Josh Allen having a girl dad moment. Midweek or major?
27: I think it's major. It makes it more likable, more human, more endearing. The fact that he wanted everybody to know that he knew, and hey, pay attention, because
28: this girl's talented.
27: Yeah, she's talented. She's important. She's Moana.
28: That's Moana right there.
27: It's such a likable story, and it's funny to think that he cared that much. I think it's major. It's really funny. Another hot mic moment.
28: I love it. The mutual respect. Right? For athletes and music continue.
27: I've been standing at the edge of the water
28: as long as I could remember.
27: And you know what it proves, too? And we say this often, being dads. Anything your kid loves, you love that much more. And as they get older, you know, it takes you back to those moments. And he's in that zone right now, so you can see it meant a lot to him. It's funny.
28: Trust me. I've learned to love Pokemon and now Dogman and Captain Underpants and all this stuff. Whatever your kids love, you love. The end. Thank you, Sam.
33: And that's the end of Midweek Major.
27: All right.
28: Thanks, buddy. Let's go to our friend and yours, Dan Beyer, with an update. DB, what's going on?
4: Guys, the news of the day. Reports earlier said that Giants quarterback Jackson Dart would miss the rest of the season with injuries to the MCL, PCL, and meniscus in his right knee, and surgery would be required to repair the injury, and he would need 6 months to recover. That was from ESPN and the NFL Network. Well, Giants head coach John Harbaugh spoke with reporters today, and he phrased it as saying that Jackson Dart will miss the rest of the regular season. That's how John Harbaugh put it today. He also said the team would be interested in looking and adding to their quarterback room as now Jameis Winston moves from the backup to QB1. There's another quarterback situation in Chicago. Ben Johnson looking for a starter as Caleb Williams has a hamstring injury and Tyson Bagent is in concussion protocol.
11: We're fortunate here. We got three guys that can play ball in this league, that have won games in this league. Ryan's constructed the room in a way that we feel really good about whoever ends up playing for us, and that showed in the preseason. It shows up in practice every single day.
4: Case Keenum was the one who did practice today. He was getting the first team reps in preparation for their game against the Eagles on Monday. Tua Tagovailoa off the injury report. He'll back up Michael Penix Jr. at quarterback when the Falcons go to Green Bay to face the Packers tomorrow. And Seahawks head coach Mike McDonald confirmed that quarterback Sam Darnold is practicing today and he will increase his reps through the week. But no decision has been made on whether Darnold will play against the Commanders. McDonald did say he would expect to have a decision by Friday. Some baseball notes to pass along. Yankee slugger Aaron Judge says he will be available for the wildcard series next week, despite being placed on the 10-day IL with a calf strain. Cubs and Red Sox are going to play a doubleheader on Friday and not on Sunday because of the threat of rain. The Cubs decided to play the doubleheader because if Sunday got rained out, they would have had to make it up on Monday if there were playoff implications. The Orioles, by the way, defeated the Blue Jays 4-2 in game one of a doubleheader. Toronto eliminated from the AL wildcard race. If Toronto beats Baltimore tonight, then Baltimore would be eliminated from the wildcard race. And one NBA note, contract extension talks have stalled between the Knicks and forward Karl-Anthony Towns, according to ESPN. Oh, and Puka Nacua didn't practice again today. Sean McVay says it's not a hernia, but they're trying to play it safe, calling it a groin injury for Puka. Guys, back to you.
28: Thank you, DB. DB, you're the man. By the way, we're on pace the same as last year. Six players currently batting over 300 in Major League Baseball.
27: Wow.
28: Last year, seven. And Diaz on Tampa batted 300 on the dot. So we're at a point now where like five guys in the league bat 300. Crazy. All right, we got more Covino and Rich next, and a story about Cam Scadabu. So hang tight.
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31: Now, the latest forecast from the WSBT Weather Center.
0: Skies will be mostly cloudy tonight with a 30% chance of light rain showers. Overnight lows will stay in the low 50s. For Wednesday, we are partly cloudy with a slight chance of showers and a high of 65. Partly cloudy on Thursday with a high of 68 and a mix of clouds and sun for Friday with highs near 70. Mostly cloudy with a slight chance of rain on Saturday, highs near 70 degrees. I'm WSBT 22's Abby Wepler.
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27: Me, myself, and I. Steve, myself, and I.
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33: 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That's an underrated Jim Carrey movie. Very dark.
27: You know, Rich went to Carrey High? Jim Carrey High in Franklin Square, Long Island.
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0: Yeah.
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28: And the wait is over. 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
27: You know when people have sweet sneakers, but they save them and they sit in boxes for years, and then when you rock them, they fall apart, right? Because, you know, they weather it over time. I think that's what happened with Monsi, because she literally, like, the soles fell off her shoes. I think that's what happened. She posted a weird clip. I'm like, what is going on here? So
28: well, I was
33: the point
28: busy.
33: Is, she's busy. Leave her alone.
27: The point is, where if you have nice sneakers, wear them. Because they get old and they fall apart by the time you get to them.
33: No, the rubber will like deteriorate.
28: Yeah,
33: I was, pair of Pro Cats.
28: You know what? I feel like in life, I was always told whether it be a bottle of wine, a candle, shoes, clothing. Like a lot of times, you always say, "I'm going to save it for something." Don't save it. Use it. What's up, Monsi? What
0: did
28: happened?
0: Did you see that video?
28: What's he talking about?
0: You
28: I mean,
0: guys,
28: she stepped out of her souls.
0: I did. I was working at the Dodgers. It was a busy day. I'm running around, walking around, and I've had those shoes for a minute. I bought a new pair not knowing that I was going to need a new pair. It's my favorite Jordan.
28: Right.
0: So it's the one I keep getting every single time I can. And I put them on. Last time I wore them, maybe like 5 months ago. So yes, the message is wear your shoes. But one of them, I could feel it that it was like starting to rip off. So for a second, you guys, I was walking around with my right sole in my hand and I was using it to point. Okay. People didn't even know what I was
28: so
0: holding. People had no idea what I was holding on to. Like they didn't even know. And I was just like using it to point. By the end of the my you know day, the other one came off, and so I walked without the soles of the shoe to the car. It was so embarrassing.
27: Wear
0: also sad. Wear your sneakers.
27: What do you
0: don't save
27: them for?
0: That's no
33: why I played De La Soul coming back. I was anticipating that story.
27: Nice. De La
4: instead
27: Soul
4: of a, instead of Anito, it was her emotional support soul.
0: That's so sad.
27: Well, check that out on her social media page, at Monsi Bolaños. I'm like, what is going on here? And I guess maybe we could dive into this tomorrow, Rich, but there's three layers of Scataboo, Danny G's favorite giant.
4: Scataboo.
27: Yeah. First one that you're going to see on social media is this, what they're saying is a video glitch of Cam Scataboo. People are speculating, is this because of maybe his concussion or whatever? Yeah, you see him glitch and do this really weird sort of thing.
4: Yeah, his concussion history, of course.
27: Yeah, you're like, what is that? Is that like some sort of tick, or is like, Is that him getting fired up? But you see him going like really weird, like, and it's gone viral since.
28: Some people have little tiny ticks and
27: we don't know what that is. Then there's another story, Rich, where Coach Shanahan liked him, and he was almost a 49er. How would you have felt about that?
28: I mean, he's a wild guy. I think you would have been a great companion to Christian McCaffrey.
27: And all his family and friends thought that he was going to be a 49er.
28: Ah.
27: And then the third story is that apparently he showed up to MetLife wearing Jackson Dart's high school jersey, but also like in this big giant monster truck or something like that.
6: Ridiculous big truck, which suits him.
27: Well, maybe we don't have to get to it tomorrow because that's the three-pronged story of Cam Scadaboo.
28: That's about it. I was going to say, that's really it. Time to go home. And I love the other story where he showed up, the first week where he's like, I'm the running back, let me in. Like one of those stories where, no one believed him for a second.
27: But you know what? What's sad about it is the fourth prong, I guess, is that he's healthy and now Jackson Dart's out. So that kind of sucks for him.
28: I mean,
27: he fought all last year to get back to this point.
28: Listen,
27: only to have his buddy, who they play well together, not even be there.
28: You could be a fan of the NFC East. You could be a Cowboys, Eagles, or Washington fan, Commanders, and say, oh, wow, that's one less thing to worry about. But just for the betterment of football, I'm not saying they would have went far. We talked about how the Giants were one of those they could be 7-10 or 10-7. Are they a wild card team? We don't know. But the fact that Jackson Dart, Cam Scadaboo, Malik Nabers with the new head coach and John Harbaugh, there was just so much promise that what could the Giants do?
27: So much excitement,
28: And the fact that after 2 weeks, it's that storyline's over. It's sort of a bummer. I was intrigued to see
27: big time
28: what Jackson Dart did, So, the bummer.
27: Now Scadaboo, I guess, has to carry the team.
28: Scadaboo. Right, we'll see you guys later on. Enjoy.
6: That's what he was doing after Dart's injury.
28: I know. Enjoy your Wednesday. We'll see you tomorrow. Arrivederci, baby.
27: See you in the promised land. Goodbye, guys. We are Fox
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35: That's right. 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You can now find us on Channel 260. And as always, you can hear us on hundreds of local affiliates throughout North America. Fun show so far. We've had a couple of great guests. We've debated whether or not the Cardinals should trade Marvin Harrison Jr. amidst the reports that came out today and what could be a likely landing spot for the fourth overall draft pick a couple of years ago, who is looking, unfortunately, more and more like a BUST, bust, bust, bust. And he's had a brutal start to this season. And the tape don't lie. Some disinterested-looking, lazy routes that he has been running. And Mike LaFleur spoke today, head coach of the Cardinals. Jacoby Brissett spoke today. Jacoby Brissett did a little bit more to kind of affirm or maybe persuade you that they believe in him. But hearing Mike LaFleur speak about Marvin Harrison Jr., it didn't sound all that encouraging to me. I think they're going to trade him in the coming weeks. Talk about the other big news. Jackson Dart indeed had his surgery today. He's going to be out for the rest of the regular season if they do make the playoffs, which as a Giants fan, I am not holding out any hope that they do. He could potentially return. But again, I'm not holding out hope for that. Aaron Judge, meanwhile, I am holding out hope for him. Big, massive breaking news from about 2 hours ago that we talked about on the show. Aaron Judge told Jorge Castillo of ESPN today that he is intending on playing in the wild card series against the Red Sox, which starts in 6 days from now. A day after manager Aaron Boone said that the plan is that he will likely not be with us for that series. So I got my life has meaning again. Yesterday, I had nothing. I was a dead man. Dead man. I was dead inside between the Jackson Dart news and the Aaron Judge news. Yes, I'm a Giants Yankees fan. And I said, I guess that's the price to pay for the Knicks title. I'm paying that price now. But hold on. Maybe Aaron Judge, just maybe, is going to be playing for the Yankees in game one next Tuesday, which will all but certainly be against the Boston Red Sox. So you want to join in on the phones, 310-840-4910. You can also hit me up on Twitter at PatBoyle44. We've got plenty of baseball scores that we will get you in just a bit. Brad and I were just giving you a bunch of updates last segment. So we'll keep you posted on all the big playoff implication baseball games throughout the rest of the night. But we start off this hour with hot or cold. Let's get producer Brandon Combs in the mix for a little hot or cold on the biggest topics and the biggest debates in sports. Combsy, what's going on, brother? How you doing?
0: Oh, you know, just watching PCA stand on first base and not try to take second. He walks, and now we've got an 0-2 count on Suzuki with two outs in the bottom of the fifth. I thought he'd be going first pitch. He did not, and still has not taken off from first base. So 1-2 count on Suzuki. I mean, you kind of put Suzuki in a spot where even if you go, if the ball's close, he's got a swing. So it's going to take away the stolen base.
35: Yeah, but I mean, doesn't he go now regardless? Because if it's not a strike, then and Suzuki doesn't swing, then you would think he's got it stolen. Why hasn't he tried to steal yet? We need the 40.
0: I know. They've tried two pickoff attempts already as well. So, you got to go and hope Suzuki can take a ball and hope that the ball's out of the zone. I think he's about to go here. He's got that lean to him. He's going. No, he stopped. Oh, he stopped. He stopped and it was ball two.
35: Why'd he fake it?
0: I don't know. Oh, everybody in attendance is everybody's on their feet. Everybody's got the phones out, and now Suzuki has to swing, and he does. And on a 2-2 pitch, trouble, but no, they make the play on a sliding catch to end the inning. I mean, it's just pins and needles now because everybody's anticipating it, and I don't know why he didn't go there. For the life of me, I don't understand it.
35: So this game could go another 12 innings because there is not a single run on the board. But assuming it goes only 9, PCA probably has one more at bat left in this game.
0: Yeah, at least one more. He'll get at least one more because that was only the bottom of the fifth. So, yeah. But, I mean, it is what it is. You're still trying to win a game.
35: If there's a bottom of the ninth. He'll probably get up again.
0: Yeah. And if the Cubs had already clinched or already knew their seed, like I would have said, just go. Who cares if you're out? You know what I mean? But at this point, you're in a nothing game. Like, you know, you're still trying to win a baseball game. So still have to be smart about it. I do understand that. It's just the anticipation and we want it. So we're looking for it, but we'll get there. I'm certain.
35: Yeah, meanwhile, Ellie De La Cruz looking for to join the 30-30 club. Obviously not nearly as prestigious as Pete trying for the 40-40 club. Only one of trying to become one of just 7 players in the history of baseball to do it. Ellie De La Cruz needs a home run and 1 stolen base. He's 0-3 tonight for the Reds. So we'll keep an eye on that as well. But Combs, you ready for some hot or cold?
0: I'm always ready for some hot or cold. I spend the first 3 hours anticipating hot or cold every single night.
35: Oh, I know you do.
0: Just so you know.
35: It's because you love talking to me.
0: That's exactly what it is. That's exactly what it is. As a matter of fact, as you say things, I'm like, oh, we could put that in hot or cold. Oh, we could put that in hot or cold too. This guy's out of his mind. All right, let's start here. The Bears will beat the Eagles on Monday night with Case Keenum under center. I said it in our, you know, hump day Hail Marys. Hot or you cold?
35: Cold. Cold. This is, you know, you're going to hang your hat. I already know where you're going. You're going to hang your hat on last year's performance, a game that I was at. And again, I was silently cheering as a Giants fan and an Eagles hater when the Bears ran for, was it 290 yards all down the Eagles' throat at the link on Black Friday? And this game's at Soldier Field. It ain't happening. Not with Case Keenum. Even if it's Tyson Bagent, as long as Caleb Williams is not playing and it's almost a certainty that he's not, the Eagles are going to win this football game. Because, you know, last year the Eagles had to somewhat respect Caleb Williams and his throwing ability and his maneuver ability in the pocket and outside of the pocket. Case Keenum has zero mobility. So you could put eight guys in the box, try to stop the run. And then you're not worried about Case Keenum beating you with his legs. So you're just worried about Case Keenum beating any kind of blitzes or being able to beat the coverage in the passing game with Colston Loveland, who's got one catch for 3 yards so far. Khalif Raymond's your leading receiver. I'm sorry, not happening. It's not happening. If it was Caleb Williams, I would say I would put the Bears as the favorite. I'd pick the Bears to win the game. But it is Case Keenum. And so the Eagles are going to walk into Soldier Field. And even if Dallas Goedert doesn't play, and even if Saquon Barkley doesn't play, Vic Fangio and that defense, they're coming for revenge. They're coming to get their lick back. And honestly, Combs, we'll talk about it more later on in the show, but this is Ben Johnson's first game without the number one overall pick that he's calling plays for. So he's actually got to be a head coach for the first time. He's got to get creative here and be a great play caller when the chips are stacked against him. I don't think he's going to be capable of doing that. So, no, cold. The Eagles are going to win this game.
0: Case Keenum, the ultimate game manager. If he plays a clean game, if he does not turn the ball over, if he does not throw an interception, the Chicago Bears are going to win this football game. They're going to be able to run the ball. And my prediction, Case Keenum, 155 yards passing, one touchdown, no interceptions. You have DeAndre Swift, over 100 yards rushing, two touchdowns. Bears win this football game. You can say so all you want, Ben Johnson, this is going to be a first time without a number one pick that he's able to call plays for. No, well, he had Jared Goff, too, that he called plays for. Did pretty well with that.
35: Yeah, it's a number one overall pick.
0: Okay, so you're gonna tell me that Jared Goff is that talented?
35: Yes, Jared Goff has four straight seasons with over 4,400 passing yards. The Bears don't have one in their history.
0: Okay, they're about to.
35: Hold on, no, don't do that.
0: He's gonna miss three weeks, and they're still gonna throw for 4,400 yards.
35: So you're telling me, you think Jared Goff stinks? You think Jared Goff is not a great quarterback? Not even a good quarterback?
0: I think Jared Goff's a good quarterback. I don't think he's great.
35: Where would you put him right now? Where would you put him in the NFL hierarchy? You have him in the top 12?
0: Yeah. Oh, absolutely. Okay. Top 8, probably.
35: Okay. Top 8. Yeah, probably 8 or 9. I think that's fair.
0: Yeah. Somewhere in there.
35: Okay. And he was the number one overall pick.
0: That's probably where I would end up having him being.
35: And he's the number one overall pick. And so is Caleb Williams. So it's the first time Ben Johnson's not calling plays for a number one overall pick.
0: Okay. All right. Well, it's going to be the first time that Ben Johnson walks out with Case Keenum under center and wins a football game, too. Bank on it.
35: So, all right. So even if he doesn't turn the football over, you're only expecting him to throw for 155 yards. So you're either expecting one of two things here, Combs. You think with Vic Fangio, great defensive play caller, great defensive coordinator, knows that Case Keenum is not even in the same stratosphere as Caleb Williams or most starting quarterbacks in the NFL. And you're, again, you're predicting he only throws for $1.55. So Vic Fangio is probably going to put 8-9 guys in the box at times to stop the run game. You think that the Bears are just going to run them over regardless? Or you're telling me you think the Bears defense, which has been lackluster so far to start the season, I know they only gave up 9 points to the Vikings. I think you would also agree that the reason the Bears only scored 3 in that game is because the weather was terrible. You're telling me the Bears defense is going to have a big game and they're going to create turnovers, or that Jalen Hurts is going to stink? Which of those two scenarios plays out? Because you already said Case Keenum ain't going to throw for a lot.
0: No, I think the Bears are going to be able to run the ball effectively. I think that the Bears are going to be able to control the clock. They're going to be able to keep Philly off of the field, and they're going to do all of the things that they need to do to win this football game. I think if you play controlled football, if you don't turn the ball over, if you don't give Philly second chances, you're going to win this football game. And I think that that's what the Bears are going to do. I mean, I don't know how many times you want me to say it. I think the Bears are winning this football game. I don't think the Cubs are going to win another game the rest of the frickin' season, because we got guys who can't hit with runners in scoring position, and we've got guys giving up home runs to Kyle frickin' Stowers.
35: Yikes. 2-0 Marlins?
0: Yes, 2-0 Marlins. Mm.
35: Well, the good news is I got the Phillies game on now, and the Brewers are winning 4-1, so you're not going to lose any ground there.
0: Great. Cool.
35: And then you just need Yamamoto and his final start of the regular season to

0: than the discrepancy between the Cubs and the Brewers wins. So you could say the Marlins are closer to the Cubs and the Cubs are closer to the Brewers.
1: And you let you let Ryan Gusto come in and shove. Just absolutely
0: I did
1: shove
0: warn you.
1: For five innings.
0: I got to assume the wind is blowing in again big time.
1: Yes. Didn't stop Kyle Stowers from hitting a home run.
0: Tough.
1: Unreal.
0: That's tough.
1: It's team anger.
0: Okay. Man. Well, just don't get your hopes up on Monday night when Case Keenum is under center and he probably turns it over twice and, you know, the Eagles run for 175 yards and get some payback.
1: Let's see how your MVP plays tomorrow night.
0: Who? Penix?
1: See you with that.
0: Are you done, Jordan Love? I got both my MVPs, Penix and Jordan Love. Tomorrow night's gonna be a good night for me. I'm hoping for a 35-31 game.
1: you're hedging it yourself already, huh?
0: I'm not hedging anything.
1: Well, either way, I win. I said that Jordan Love was gonna be an MVP. Oh, I said Michael Penix was gonna come out and he was gonna be the savior for the Falcons. Either way, well, I'm good.
0: The game could be 7-3 and both quarterbacks could be terrible, and then I could be doubly wrong.
1: That would be my dream. That would be my dream scenario tomorrow night. While
0: that would be your dream.
1: Yeah.
0: What if the Packers win? Packers win, but both quarterbacks play terribly. That's your dream scenario? A Packers win?
1: No. I'll take the Falcons winning 7-3. I never want the Packers to win ever. Ever. I want them to be 0 for the rest of their franchise. Just throwing it out there. All right, let's move on to the next hot or cold. The next month and a half is the best month and a half of the sports calendar. Hot or cold?
0: I'm going to go cold, and I'll just rattle it off here. So the next month and a half, we've got college football, NFL in full swing. You've got the postseason for Major League Baseball, including the World Series. We've got the starts of the season for the NHL and the NBA. So you got five sports going. We will have the sports equinox coming up. There will be a day probably in the next 2 weeks. No, it would have to be during the World Series because the NBA doesn't start until October 20th. So in about 30 days from now, there probably will be a day where there's hockey, basketball, baseball, and football on all at once. And it is awesome. Don't get me wrong. But I still think that January is the best time. Yeah. January or the end of March. January, because the football playoffs, I think, are unrivaled. Also, you've got the college football playoff. You've got NBA and NHL, yeah, like middle towards getting towards the back half of the regular season. But then you've also, and there's no baseball. But I still think the NFL playoffs reign supreme. And then the end of March, we've got baseball opening day. We've got March Madness. You've got football. Now, there's really nothing with the football. That's the big part that stinks. And you've got, or I would say April, where you've got the end of March Madness. You've got the first week of the week or two of the season for baseball. You've got the NBA playoffs and hockey playoffs about to begin. Yeah, I don't know, Combs. Maybe the more I think about it, maybe you're right. Maybe it is this next month and a half. That was a terrible answer by me. I always think, I don't know.
2: Just
0: I always
2: got hurt.
0: Who just got hurt?
2: Kevin Gossman.
0: Why is he?
1: Had a play where nobody was covering third, and Bush throws the ball to third, and Gossman tries to dive. He does dive, and he tags the runner out, and he hurts himself on the dive. And now he's leaving the game.
0: Oh, man. And what would What was Kevin Gausman lining up to be?

0: And now you're going up against a really good Eagles defense in primetime. Yes, it's at home. Yes, you'll have the crowd on your side. Yes, it doesn't look like Mother Nature will be that terrible. But if Ben Johnson can go and orchestrate a game plan on offense that works, where they, if, even if they put up 17 points, I think that's a win. And if the defense can hold up their end of the bargain and the Bears can win this game and Ben Johnson has this team prepared and motivated with an offensive game plan that, again, works enough with Case Keenum playing quarterback, then I'll tip my hat right here. Here is the preemptive hat tip that will belong from me to Ben Johnson on Tuesday's show if they're able to pull off this win. I don't think it's going to happen, and I think that over the offseason, there was a lot of glazing of Ben Johnson. And after week one, there was a lot of glazing of Ben Johnson. And after 59 points, they turned around and put up three. And now, again, for the first time in his career, he's going to have to operate with a quarterback that isn't a former number one overall pick, with weapons that all of a sudden don't jump off the screen to you. And so we'll see how he handles that test. I would think the first thing is getting Colston Loveland more involved. A guy that was incredible at the end of last season and so far through two games has one catch for 3 yards. And I know Ben Johnson has talked about so far, well, you know, again, it doesn't matter. It matters about the matchup. It's a week-to-week thing. Ben Johnson has made it clear he's not looking to appease guys like Brad, Colston Loveland fantasy owners, or Roma Dunze fantasy owners, or Luther Burden fantasy owners. He's looking to do what works. And look, in week one, it worked. If Colston Loveland has one catch all season and the Bears put up 59 points every week, who gives a damn? Who gives a rat's ass? But last week on Sunday, when Colston Loveland doesn't have a catch or has one catch for 3 yards and the Bears only score 3 points, well, all of a sudden, yeah, maybe you need to make a better effort to get your star tight end involved in the game plan. So you got a great matchup on Monday night. I can't wait. And I can't wait to see how Ben Johnson does with what I think is his first legitimate test as a play caller in the NFL. 310-840-4910. That's the number to call. That's the number to text. You can hit me up on Twitter at PatBoyle44. We'll come back. We'll get you some baseball scoreboard updates. And also, why John Sumrall will prove this is a new swamp. I'll explain when we come back. I'm Pat Boyle. This is BetMGM Tonight on Westwood One Sports.
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0: Here's Linnell Willingham.
1: 310-840-4910 is the number. Taking a trip inside the Westwood One Sports Night pressure cooker as we get geared up for week number 3 of the National Football League season. Which player, team, coach is under the most pressure as we get geared up for week number 3? 310-840-4910 is the number. Let's go to Andrew's in Columbus. What's up, Andrew?
2: Hey, my guys. Hopefully you're having a great, fantastic evening. My take on this is that Michael Penix Jr. is under quite a bit of heat for this game coming up. Listen, first of all, the guy, you know, one term here, medically cleared, right? Yeah. Medically cleared. This has been an ongoing issue for a couple weeks now. You know, Stefanski's, you know, arguably handled it not too great. You know, he's got a front office that didn't draft him, that may not believe in him. So my take is this week he's playing for his life, man. He's got a lot of pressure on him. He's got to have a great game. He's got to prove to his teammates that were frankly on the sideline saying a lot of things. Who knows if it was about why isn't our quarterback out here? And I was happy when we drafted the guy. You know, we had Kirk Cousins at the time. I was hoping
1: When you say he's under pressure to do what? Like, what's the expectation for Michael Penix? What's the bar set at?
2: Hey, we've had Cooper Rush and Jack Strand out there.
1: That's what I'm saying. So,
2: multiple interceptions. Let's keep it a close game.
1: The bar is low.
2: I don't think we have to win. I don't think he has to look like, the best quarterbacks in the league, but let's show some competence. Let's show some progress. Let's show, hey, this guy who's had multiple injuries since college to today's date, let's see, like, if he's got what it takes to be a quarterback in the NFL. And if we can see some progress, great. I'm thinking
1: the bar is not very high, I would say, for Michael Penix. No. I appreciate the call. And we're going to talk about, or preview rather, Packers and Falcons before we get out of here. But from my vantage point, I didn't feel like the bar is particularly high for Michael Penix. I think you got to give him some grace, man. The brother's coming off ACL surgery. He's had multiple of them at this point. It's going to take time for him to get comfortable with people falling around his legs within the pocket, guys. So, like, I would tell Falcons fans, have some patience with Michael Penix. The arm talent's there. It's just about, can he stay healthy? 310-840-4910 is the number. Who's in the pressure cooker? Which player, coach, team is under the most pressure as we get geared up for week number 3. Jim is in Boston wanting to check in. Jim, what's going on, man?
3: Hey, Linnell, good morning. Good morning, I'm thinking Ben Johnson. I really feel that the output of 59 points the first week and then basically laying an egg the second one, you know, and the quarterback mystery of the injury here, there's a lot of pressure on him to come out and produce offensively. I really put him on the pressure cooker this week.
1: I think it's fair. I appreciate the call. So I got to finish up my pressure cooker list here. I've got C.J. Stroud, or excuse me, the Indianapolis Colts at number 4. C.J. Stroud at number 3. Todd Bowles at number 2. I've got Justin Herbert as the number 1 player in the Westwood One Sports Night pressure cooker going into this week. Can I just be real? Yo, I'm tired. I'm tired of this propaganda. I'm tired of us propping up Justin Herbert like he's anything more than a mediocre quarterback. I'm tired of us propping up Justin Herbert like he's one of the elites in the NFL. He's making $52 million per. That's tied for the 4th highest AAV in the National Football League amongst the likes of Josh Allen, Joe Burrow, Pat Mahomes, Lamar Jackson, Dak Prescott. Dude, I've officially, and normally I don't feel the need to spend a whole lot of time talking about the Chargers because I don't play the games that you sorry Charger fans play with them. And when I say sorry, I mean it's sad that you're having to root for a group that you know has no real hope, no real future. And you've got a big problem on your hands because you signed this bozo to this massive-ass contract extension. You signed Justin Herbert to a $262 million extension. And since 2023, when he signed that extension, his numbers are as follows. His record, 27-21, 14th best in the NFL. The completion percentage, 20th in the NFL. Passing yards per game, 14th. Passer rating, 16th. The interception, the touchdown interception ratio, 14th. You know where all of those numbers are? They're average. That's the thing about Justin Herbert. I don't think anyone's sitting here trying to make the argument, you know, that he sucks. I don't think anybody in their right mind would say that. He's just not elite. You know what I'm saying? And when you're talking about an elite quarterback, they get special privilege and special treatment, right? This is how in real life. You're really good at your job. More times than not, you get preferential treatment. That's just the way the world works. That's America, right? Justin Herbert, to me, is getting the preferential treatment, but has done nothing to deserve it. Justin Herbert is still hanging his hat off of his historically good rookie year and then the 5,000-yard passing season. Where are the wins at? Where are the big-time playoff wins at? That's what I want to know with Justin Herbert. What he has going for him and what's on his side, his supporting cast sucks. We can stop pretending like the Chargers have a good receiving core. They don't. Trey Harris is overrated, mid. Quentin Johnson, overrated, mid. David Njoku's on injured reserve. The starting center's on injured reserve. The interior offensive line's in shambles. To his credit, the team around him sucks. I won't argue that. But if he's making, what was it? Damn near $60 million per. Y'all know what I say about these massive quarterback contracts. They should be reserved for dudes that make their teams better, right? Those $60 million a year quarterback contracts are reserved for quarterbacks that you win because of, not quarterbacks that you win with. That's just the reality of it. And Justin Herbert has shown throughout the start of his career that he is somebody that you win with, not somebody that you win because of. 310-840-4910. Which team, player, or coach do you think is under the most pressure heading into week number 3 of the National Football League season? 310-840-4910 is the number. Your calls as to who you're putting in our Westwood One Sports Night pressure cooker. That's next.
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14: Now, the latest forecast from the WSBT Weather Center.
26: Skies tonight remain rather cloudy. We could see an isolated shower, but most of us should be rain-free. It will be chilly, though. We start our Tuesday with overnight lows in the upper 40s. By the time that we get to Tuesday afternoon, we are only going to manage mid-60s. Much of the day will be spent in the 50s. We'll see clouds and a few sprinkles around the area. I'm WSBT 22's Lynette Grant.
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0: wife. Now, Mike Budenholzer was an assistant for Greg Popovich. There are a lot of different angles to this that I am particularly interested in. First and foremost, did he steal Mike Budenholzer's wife? You know, what is the relationship there? How did that go down? Secondly,
1: so crazy.
0: Greg Popovich is 77 years old.
1: You did? Are you looking up the ages?
0: Like, that's, yeah, I'm not here to yuck anybody's yum.
1: Yeah.
0: I feel like that's, like, really old to get married.
1: So, the thing with Pop, remember he famously lost his wife, like, was almost, feels like it's almost 10 years ago. It was a little while ago. So the fact that he's back out in the dating pool, good for him, I guess. You gotta go after your coworker's wife, bro? That's how I immediately put it into, like, regular people terms. And I was going to make it a call topic tonight. Is it wild to date your coworker's ex? I would say so. That's
0: and I would
1: pretty
0: assume
1: nuts.
0: They're friends. Because, well, like, they worked together for 20 years.
1: Right.
0: Like, and maybe they being Bud and Pop.
1: I'm trying to see the innocence in this then. And not just assume that Pop is just freaky. You got to think, he lost his wife, right?
0: Mm-hmm.
1: Maybe her and Bud were like helping him grieve. But then I'm like, well, nah, because her and Bud have been not budding for a while. So I don't know how this is happening.
0: Well, because I mean, he has health issues. So like, he kind of like, to an extent, needs someone to be around him, so to speak. So like, a wife is a great resource to have in his old age. But he's also a multi-millionaire. Like, he could have paid somebody.
1: He's a caregiver. He's got family, dude. He's got kids. I think he has kids. Hey, Siri, does Greg Popovich have children? No, I mean, I'm pretty sure he does. I thought it was weird at first.
0: He does have kids.
1: So he's got a caretaker. I just think you think he's always had the hots for Bud's wife? Like, that's crazy. How
0: that
1: do they,
0: kind
1: like...
0: Of crazy. Like, how does that
1: start? And I'm sure, like, do you think they're speaking still? Where is Coach Bud at right now? Unemployment line? He's somewhere.
0: Well, I can tell he's not an assistant coach to the Spurs.
1: Is he in Gold? I think is he in Golden State? Where is Coach Bud at? Either or, Coach Bud could coach, by the way. And when you come from that Popovich coaching tree, you best be able to coach now. But I did think it was weird. And of course, guess who got the scoop on this story, America? Those no good people at TMZ. They got everything with them Diana Russini and Mike Vrabel pictures on time. Everything but that. Who was the lame outlet that beat them to the punch? Was it called like Page Six or something? Back Page? Not Back Page. Holy cow. We're going to find that
0: Bud
1: out.
0: Bud and his ex-wife have been divorced for 10 years.
1: And Pop's wife has been deceased for...
0: 8 years.
1: That's tough. And the port I've got in my ear and said 15, and I'm like, that's not the answer. I appreciate you all being here tonight. Thank you to Denton. Thank you to the boys back in Culver City. Drake Tull, Pete Souza, they carry you through the morning.
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15: Skies tonight remain rather cloudy. We could see an isolated shower, but most of us should be rain-free. It will be chilly, though. We start our Tuesday with overnight lows in the upper 40s. By the time that we get to Tuesday afternoon, we are only going to manage mid-60s. Much of the day will be spent in the 50s. We'll see clouds and a few sprinkles around the area. I'm WSBT 22's Lynette Grant.
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0: Here's Linnell Willingham.
1: 310-840-4910 is the number. Taking a trip inside the Westwood One Sports Night pressure cooker as we get geared up for week number 3 of the National Football League season. Which player, team, coach is under the most pressure as we get geared up for week number 3? 310-840-4910 is the number. Let's go to Andrew's in Columbus. What's up, Andrew?
2: Hey, my guys. Hopefully you're having a great, fantastic evening. My take on this is that Michael Penix Jr. is under quite a bit of heat for this game coming up. Listen, first of all, the guy, you know, one term here, medically cleared, right? Yeah. Medically cleared. This has been an ongoing issue for a couple weeks now. You know, Stefanski's, you know, arguably handled it not too great. You know, he's got a front office that didn't draft him, that may not believe in him. So my take is this week he's playing for his life, man. He's got a lot of pressure on him. He's got to have a great game. He's got to prove to his teammates that were frankly on the sideline saying a lot of things. Who knows if it was about why isn't our quarterback out here? And I was happy when we drafted the guy. You know, we had Kirk Cousins at the time. I was hoping
1: When you say he's under pressure to do what? Like, what's the expectation for Michael Penix? What's the bar set at?
2: Hey, we've had Cooper Rush and Jack Strand out there.
1: That's what I'm saying. So,
2: multiple interceptions. Let's keep it a close game.
1: The bar is low.
2: I don't think we have to win. I don't think he has to look like, the best quarterbacks in the league, but let's show some competence. Let's show some progress. Let's show, hey, this guy who's had multiple injuries since college to today's date, let's see like if he's got what it takes to be a quarterback in the NFL. And if we can see some progress, great. I'm thinking
1: the bar is not very high, I would say, for Michael Penix. No. I appreciate the call. And we're going to talk about, or preview rather, Packers and Falcons before we get out of here. But from my vantage point, I didn't feel like the bar is particularly high for Michael Penix. I think you got to give him some grace, man. The brother's coming off ACL surgery. He's had multiple of them at this point. It's going to take time for him to get comfortable with people falling around his legs within the pocket, guys. So, like, I would tell Falcons fans, have some patience with Michael Penix. The arm talent's there. It's just about can he stay healthy. 310-840-4910 is the number. Who's in the pressure cooker? Which player, coach, team is under the most pressure as we get geared up for week number 3. Jim is in Boston wanting to check in. Jim, what's going on, man?
3: Hey, Linnell. Good morning. Good morning, Jim. I'm thinking Ben Johnson. I really feel that the output of 59 points the first week and then basically laying an egg the second one, and the quarterback mystery of the injury here, there's a lot of pressure on him to come out and produce offensively. I really put him on the pressure cooker this week.
1: I think it's fair. I appreciate the call. So I got to finish up my pressure cooker list here. I've got C.J. Stroud, the Indianapolis Colts at number 4. C.J. Stroud at number 3. Todd Bowles at number 2. I've got Justin Herbert as the number 1 player in the Westwood One Sports Night pressure cooker going into this week. Can I just be real? Yo, I'm tired. I'm tired of this propaganda. I'm tired of us propping up Justin Herbert like he's anything more than a mediocre quarterback. I'm tired of us propping up Justin Herbert like he's one of the elites in the NFL. He's making $52 million per. That's tied for the 4th highest AAV in the National Football League amongst the likes of Josh Allen, Joe Burrow, Pat Mahomes, Lamar Jackson, Dak Prescott. Dude, I've officially, and normally I don't feel the need to spend a whole lot of time talking about the Chargers because I don't play the games that you sorry Charger fans play with them. And when I say sorry, I mean it's sad that you're having to root for a group that you know has no real hope, no real future. And you've got a big problem on your hands because you signed this bozo to this massive-ass contract extension. You signed Justin Herbert to a $262 million extension. And since 2023, when he signed that extension, his numbers are as follows. His record, 27-21, 14th best in the NFL. The completion percentage, 20th in the NFL. Passing yards per game, 14th. Passer rating, 16th. The interception, the touchdown interception ratio, 14th. You know where all of those numbers are? They're average. That's the thing about Justin Herbert. I don't think anyone's sitting here trying to make the argument, you know, that he sucks. I don't think anybody in their right mind would say that. He's just not elite. You know what I'm saying? And when you're talking about an elite quarterback, they get special privilege and special treatment, right? That's how in real life. You're really good at your job. More times than not, you get preferential treatment. That's just the way the world works. That's America, right? Justin Herbert, to me, is getting the preferential treatment, but has done nothing to deserve it. Justin Herbert is still hanging his hat off of his historically good rookie year and then the 5,000-yard passing season. Where are the wins at? Where are the big-time playoff wins at? That's what I want to know with Justin Herbert. What he has going for him and what's on his side, his supporting cast sucks. We can stop pretending like the Chargers have a good receiving core. They don't. Trey Harris is overrated, mid. Quentin Johnson, overrated, mid. David Njoku's on injured reserve. The starting center's on injured reserve. The interior offensive line's in shambles. To his credit, the team around him sucks. I won't argue that. But if he's making, what was it? Damn near $60 million per. Y'all know what I say about these massive quarterback contracts. They should be reserved for dudes that make their teams better, right? Those $60 million a year quarterback contracts are reserved for quarterbacks that you win because of, not quarterbacks that you win with. That's just the reality of it. And Justin Herbert has shown throughout the start of his career that he is somebody that you win with, not somebody that you win because of. 310-840-4910. Which team, player, or coach do you think is under the most pressure heading into week number 3 of the National Football League season? 310-840-4910 is the number. Your calls as to who you're putting in our Westwood One Sports Night pressure cooker. That's next.
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14: Now, the latest forecast from the WSBT Weather Center.
15: Skies tonight remain rather cloudy. We could see an isolated shower, but most of us should be rain-free. It will be chilly, though. We start our Tuesday with overnight lows in the upper 40s. By the time that we get to Tuesday afternoon, we are only going to manage mid-60s. Much of the day will be spent in the 50s. We'll see clouds and a few sprinkles around the area. I'm WSBT 22's Lynette Grant.
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4: Now, the latest forecast from the WSBT Weather Center.
5: Partly to mostly sunny skies today, nice and quiet, light winds, high temperatures getting up around 70, 68 to about 70 this afternoon. Tonight, partly cloudy, would drop down to 48. And then for tomorrow, a mix of the sun and clouds for Friday, high temperatures right around 70 degrees. We'll be in the low 70s this weekend. I'm WSBT 22 Chief Meteorologist Carrie Pujol.
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10: Week 3 of the NFL kicks off with Thursday Night Football as the Green Bay Packers will be hosting the Atlanta Falcons. It all starts at 8:15 p.m. Eastern Time as Michael Penix Jr. will be back in action for Atlanta and Tua Tagovailoa will be the backup. In baseball on Wednesday, the Padres took down the Dodgers in L.A. 5-1 while the Marlins beat the Cubs 3-2 and the Brewers reached a franchise record 99 wins after taking down the Phillies 4-1. So San Diego moved into the top wildcard spot in the National League. The Yankees roll past the Rays 9-2. Ben Rice hit two homers in the win, bringing his total to 41, while the Braves walked it off against the Reds 3-2 in 10 innings as Chris Sale reached 200 strikeouts for the season. The Mets outscored the Rangers 7-2, and the Mariners walked it off against the Astros 6-5 in 10 innings. I'm Monty Bolaños.
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13: 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Here's Brady Quinn, LeVar Arrington, and Jonas

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6: An Indiana state court has opened the door for Indiana Hoosiers defensive linemen Stephen Daly and Kellen Wyatt to return to the playing field for Friday night's Big Ten Conference opener against Northwestern. Monroe Circuit Court Judge Kara Croft issued a preliminary injunction on Wednesday that grants Daly, Wyatt, and more than 90 other athletes a fifth year of eligibility. The NCAA is expected to appeal. For now, though, the ruling clears the way for Daly, Wyatt, and dozens of others to return to action. Daly and Wyatt did not play in Indiana's 38-0 victory over Western Kentucky last weekend because a temporary restraining order allowing them to compete had expired. Daly and Wyatt were starters on last season's national championship team, but suffered season-ending injuries before Indiana's playoff run. Neither was selected in April's NFL draft, and neither signed an NFL contract to be part of either offseason workouts or training camp. Indianapolis Colts coach Shane Steichen defended the team's decision-making around Alec Pierce's heel injury, saying the club acted prudently in allowing the wide receiver to return to the field after off-season surgery. Pierce, who Steichen said will be placed on injured reserve after a recurrence of his heel injury and will rehab in hopes of returning later this season, returned to the lineup late last month after a lengthy absence following heel surgery in March. The Colts were managing Pierce's snaps and practice reps to allow him to ramp up slowly after 5 months of rehab, but Pierce played in each of the Colts' first two games. He left Sunday's game late in the first quarter in obvious pain and was still unable to put any weight on his left foot after the game. New York Giants quarterback Jackson Dart will undergo surgery on his left knee and sit out the rest of the regular season, Coach John Harbaugh said yesterday. Harbaugh did not rule out the possibility Dart could return if the Giants were to make the playoffs.
7: Partly to mostly sunny skies today. We have quiet conditions. High temperatures get up around 68. I'm Chief Meteorologist Carrie Pujol.
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0: Pros and a Cup of Joe, Fox Sports Radio. LeVar Arrington, Brady Quinn, Jonas Knox with you here. Coming up top of next hour, a little over 10 minutes from now, we're going to catch up with our guy Albert Breer. He will have all sorts of thoughts on the NFL, some thoughts on Ohio State football. Really gutted one out last week. So we will have a conversation. By the way, why did Gus Johnson get such a hard time? Because people weren't thrilled with his call during the Ohio State game.
1: Here's what I'd say quickly on that. It's a privilege to do the job that we do. And one of the things you have to remind yourself is, like, for Chris Henry, who, you know, may turn out to be the next great to Jeremiah Smith, it's his first touchdown reception. In fact, he had two. It's like, it's a big moment for him, his family, maybe being the next guy to fall in the footsteps. And so I know it's Kent State and I know it's, you know, blowout at that point, but you still have to bring the energy and excitement. You know, there's some people out there who are listening and looking forward to that moment for the beginning of that guy's career. So that's where I think it's born out of and comes from, honestly.
0: Maybe he was pissed he didn't get to go to London. You know, maybe that's what it was. You know, who knows? But by the way, I've heard, Chris Henry Jr. on the same trajectory as Jeremiah Smith? I know it's asking a lot, but
2: Jeremiah Smith.
1: Yeah, that's kind of where I lean. However, look, I don't live in Southern California, so I didn't see Chris Henry. I saw Jeremiah Smith in high school, and I came away looking at him like, good God, that guy's different than anyone I've ever seen before in my life at this age, maybe outside of LeBron. So I don't know that he is up to that, but he might not be far off.
0: And by the way, if you're a team picking in the top five and you don't need a quarterback in the NFL, you're going to end up with that guy in the draft. Like that's an advantageous spot if you're somebody, you know, that already has your QB and you're trying to, trying to land a top player. You could end up with Jeremiah Smith just based on, you know, the run at quarterback for some of these other franchises. It is Two Pros and a Cup of Joe here on Fox Sports Radio. It's LeVar Arrington, Brady Quinn, Jonas Knox with you. And on Thursdays, we hand out awards here during the football season. All right. It is time for our Express Pros Pro of the Week. And the Pro of the Week this week goes to...
3: Here's the snap. It's a blitz. Allen back to pass. Gets rid of it. Looking deep down the middle. Wide open is Josh Palmer, who's going to go for a 43-yard touchdown. Takes the handoff to Cook. Allen rolling right, and he's going to run it into the near pylon for the touchdown. And he got cleaned up by Anzarike. Pops to his feet as Josh Allen, for the second week in a row, has gone for two rushing and two passing.
0: And he finished with five touchdowns in total. That was from last Thursday night. They open up Highmark Stadium. They blow torch the Detroit Lions, and that all courtesy of the Bills Radio Network. So Josh Allen, congratulations. 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The Bills get the Chargers this week at home, and it just feels like that'll do it for the LA Chargers this year. That's going to pretty much wrap things up. Based on what we've seen, I get the impression that this is a must-win situation for the Chargers on Sunday, and you've got to do it against that team who's got extra rest at home. I just don't see this going well for the Chargers. I don't know where you guys stand on it, but right now the Chargers are a 7-point underdog, and it feels like that's about right where they should be.
2: And they'll win this game.
0: What?
2: Because that's the NFL.
0: Are you money lining it?
2: And whatever that means for their season, who knows? But the NFL throws you curveballs all the time. When you thought you knew, you don't know. And so... What is their season done? They're certainly not off to a favorable or positive feeling of a start, but that doesn't mean that they can't turn it around. I mean, they could go on a burner and start wiping everybody out. You know, you just never know. But I don't know. They haven't shown anything that would say they're not what they look like they are, which I don't understand on a Harbaugh-led team how they could look so bad this early. But, hey, you know.
0: Told you, man. That's what happens. you hire a vapor as your OC.
1: Oh, no.
0: This is the result you get.
1: It's just a work in progress. I do feel like, to LeVar's point, that is the NFL. You know, you get sometimes you're like, yeah, it's something doesn't look right about that. But I also think there's times where we're flat out wrong. You know, we have high expectations for a team. We feel like a team's going to be a playoff team or win the division and have a big year. And they don't start out to be that way. So maybe that's the situation here with the Chargers. Maybe there's, you know, it's a year of, you know, them trying to kind of some soul searching and figuring some things out.
0: Where did you guys have them finishing? I had them winning the AFC West. So that's a loss. If we already want to tag.
2: No, I didn't. I didn't have them winning the West.
0: Go back and look.
2: I didn't have them winning the West. I think I had Denver winning the West. But look, I'm in the same boat as y'all.
1: 11-6 is what I had them.
0: Hey, Denver got a win.
1: I also had them going undefeated in the division, which I don't know how that worked out.
0: You know, you open up the year with a loss to Arizona and then the Raiders, and, you know, I mean, that pretty much seals it. So whatever momentum they were looking to build.
2: Two of the teams that you would say aren't very good, that's the hard part about it. Arizona and Vegas,
0: at least we got some gimmies to open up the year. And all we got was
2: they're gonna have to get some advice from Deshaun Watson on booze.
0: If you're spending time outside, it's important to know the potential risks of skin cancer. 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
15: Cubs manager Craig Counsell was quick to point out the disadvantages his team faces this weekend after the league moved Sunday's game against the Red Sox to Friday, with a nor'easter expected to bring heavy rain and high winds to the Boston area. The teams are now scheduled to play a split doubleheader Friday at Fenway Park before concluding their regular season Saturday. Under normal circumstances, a rainout oftentimes leads to a doubleheader the next day, giving starters of the postponed game an extra day of rest. In this case, the Cubs will have to move Saturday's starter to Friday, leaving who pitches in Game 162 in flux, assuming weather doesn't affect the rescheduled games. It's likely left-hander Shota Imanaga will pitch on short rest if Saturday's game is played as scheduled. Kyle Stowers homered, and the Miami Marlins prevented the Chicago Cubs from clinching a playoff berth for the second straight night with a 3-2 victory. Dansby Swanson drove in both runs for the Cubs, who needed a win or an Arizona loss at Colorado to secure a National League wildcard spot. Mikael Garcia had three hits and three RBIs, including a tie-breaking run-scoring double in the seventh inning, as the Kansas City Royals beat the White Sox 5-4 and delayed Chicago's bid for a postseason berth. Yohandy Morales homered for the second time in three games. The Washington Nationals beat the Detroit Tigers 4-2. The WNBA playoff picture is sharpening as the regular season enters its final day. The Minnesota Lynx have clinched the top seed and will face eighth-seeded New York in the opening round that begins Sunday. The Atlanta Dream will be the 4 seed after beating New York on Wednesday night. They'll play either Indiana or Washington. To wrap up the regular season, the Fever play at Minnesota and Washington host Chicago. Dallas is locked into the 7th seed and will face either Golden State or Las Vegas. The Valkyries visit Los Angeles and the Aces play at Phoenix to conclude the regular season.
16: Partly to mostly sunny skies today. We have quiet conditions. High temperatures get up around 68. I'm Chief Meteorologist.
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18: Now, the latest forecast from the WSBT Weather Center.
19: Partly to mostly sunny skies today, nice and quiet, light winds, high temperatures getting up around 70, 68 to about 70 this afternoon. Tonight, partly cloudy, would drop down to 48. And then for tomorrow, a mix of the sun and clouds for Friday, high temperatures right around 70 degrees. We'll be in the low 70s this weekend. I'm WSBT 22 Chief Meteorologist Carrie Pujol.
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4: Settle on a poll question. Get to your phone calls as well. Didn't know that this was going to be a big story, or still a story, but it has to do with an interview that Mike McDonald did. He's the Seahawks head coach and did an interview with Graham Benzinger, and something was aired. And I don't think Mike McDonald knew that it was going to be on the record, but Mike McDonald, the Seahawks head coach, apologized to Sean Payton yesterday for calling him out and sharing a story that Payton

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4: 2-1. Swing and a high fly ball to right. Nimmo back onto the track. There it goes. Grand slam, Brett Beatty. Back in Texas. 7-2 Mets in the ninth.
5: Wow. 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Eye of the Tiger, not good. It's not, Todd.
6: What are you talking about? How could you say that? Even if you don't like the song, if you put it with the video of Rocky III, that's enough to love it.
5: Okay, but movie was great. If I take that song out of the movie, is it still a great song?
6: I would still like it a lot, but I love it because it makes me think of Clubber Lang and all the fighting and the whole Rocky thing, Rocky III.
5: Yes, Dylan.
7: Todd legitimately yelled at me for not knowing that was by Survivor.
6: Who's that by again? Eye of the Tiger? I'm like, what?
5: I know.
6: What was my reaction? I said, what?
5: Did you put that up as a poll question, road trip songs, Dylan?
7: I did. I just put it up. So we have we did the four of the Danettes picks. So Paul had Running Down a Dream by Tom Petty. Marvin had Touch the Sky by Kanye West. Todd obviously had Eye of the Tiger by obviously Survivor. And This Must Be the Place by Talking Heads was mine.
5: Okay. So mine didn't make it.
7: So there's only
5: Golden Earring.
7: Four slots.
5: Oh, okay.
7: So we had to pick cut one person out naturally. It was you.
5: All right.
7: Sorry.
5: Yeah, it's okay. I mean, mine was the best song out of there. Although Running Down a Dream with Tom Petty is, you know, always great. All right. Let me see. Andy in Long Island. Hi, Andy. What do you have for me?
8: Hey, Dan. Thanks for calling me back. Appreciate it.
5: Yep.
8: Road trips. I could definitely see. We're on a little road trip now. We're going into the city, New York, 47 miles. It's going to take us 2 hours to get there. Anyway, When you take a road trip with your wife, you're driving. I can tell. You might get spelled by your wife if it's a long one. Same here. My wife's a good driver. Fritzy, is he sitting in the passenger seat up front, or is he actually in the back while his wife is driving? Thanks, Dan.
5: All right. Thank you, Andy. Todd, are you driving on road trips?
6: I am driving for the most part, but we share the duties sometimes. If I feel like I've done a lot of driving, I'll ask Jen to take the wheel.
5: Yes, Dylan.
7: Todd does kind of have passenger princess energy, though. Like, if it was the other way around, I wouldn't be shocked at all if Jen did the driving.
6: Like, I'll do, like, the half-hour drive to dinner, but when it comes to, like, the four-hour drive to Syracuse to visit our son, I'm like, that's all you. I'm going to take a nap.
5: Yes, Paul.
9: I can't tell you if the Fritz has had a flat tire, who's fixing the tire.
5: His wife is.
6: He knows how to do a lot of things.
5: I've gone with Todd in the car for about 20 minutes. And if we weren't stopping where we were stopping, I was going to jump out of the car. Because Todd would put on all of his songs. He's singing at the top of his lungs. And I was just happy that we got to the exit. And the car might have been moving when I jumped out of it. But I couldn't do it.
6: I didn't mean to be annoying. It's like a nervous tick, I guess. I just have to be singing or trying to say something funny, neither of which work out very well.
5: Zach in Knoxville. Hi, Zach. What do you have for me today?
10: Hey, DP. Thanks for taking my call. I just want to get your thoughts on Marvin Harrison Jr. and the struggles that he is having right now. And one, do you think he's a bust? And two, do you think someone like the Chiefs, who may be one receiver away from making it down the stretch, would you trade for him?
5: We're getting close to bust designation for Marvin Harrison. What I found concerning is there are ISO plays of him running pass patterns, and it just feels like he's giving 50% effort there. And if you were going to look at a wide receiver, an Ohio State receiver, his dad's a Hall of Fame receiver, and you're going, that guy's going to be a star. He would be the wide receiving equivalent of Jeremiah Love as a running back or Trey McBride as a tight end. Like, you got your number one guy there. He's not even the best receiver on his own team. Yeah, Marv.
1: for the sake of all other fans of NFL teams, do not send him to the Chiefs, because he's going to turn into the greatest wide receiver ever. With Andy Reid and Patrick Mahomes, it's going to be, oh my gosh, hiding in plain sight.
5: The Chiefs are going to pick up somebody. I just feel like they're going to get somebody, and not sure who it is. I don't know if Tyreek Hill is going to be healthy enough to be able to help them, but it feels like they'll get one more wide receiver. But we've already seen with Mahomes, he's been able to win a Super Bowl with guys who aren't A-level wide receivers, some barely B-level wide receivers, but he does make them better. Fresh in Milwaukee. Hi, Fresh. Welcome back.
11: What up, DP and Danette? Got a question for the room today.
5: Okay.
11: If you could reverse one play or outcome in sports history, which one are you changing?
5: I need some time to think about that one, Fresh. So in history, you could change the outcome. Oh, I mean, I would definitely change the outcome of the 72 Olympic team when they lost to the Soviet Union.
9: That's a great one.
5: Such an injustice to them. They gave Russia three different attempts to win that game and win that gold medal. That would be just off, you know, the top of my head. You have one, Paul?
9: Yeah, it's the first one that popped in my head. I would have Bo Jackson's hip not get injured against the Bengals. Just the one that popped in my head.
5: Todd?
6: Watching the game with my brother, who's a huge Red Sox fan, I would have Buckner make that play, because I'm seeing the devastation of that. That's what I would do.
5: You know, the fallout for Bill Buckner was horrible. He ended up moving out of the Boston area because his son was being picked on. I stayed in touch with Billy even when he got out. I believe Star, Idaho is where he ended up. And, you know, he was such a great player. Never escape that. 1 hour in the books, two more to go. We're back after this on a Thursday, Dan Patrick Show. 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
19: All eyes are on the backfield as number 3 Notre Dame prepares for a Shillelagh Trophy showdown with Purdue this weekend. After bursting onto the scene against Michigan State, sophomore running back Nolan James Jr. is officially listed as a co-starter on the official depth chart. Perhaps an unheralded piece of the Irish, though, has been the defensive front. Defensive tackle Francis Bruce says their impact never shows up on a stat sheet, citing knocking back the offensive line and splitting up a double team as examples. Meantime, Purdue head coach Barry Odom knows that pulling off an in-state upset will take a flawless effort from his Boilermakers.
20: You know, both running backs right now are playing at a high level. They're unbelievable up front. The quarterback play is elite, and then they've got receivers that can blow the top off coverage, and they run really well after the catch. I don't see a lot of weakness in what they do. And I think they got tremendous coaches, and I've had a lot of respect for the offense coordinator for a long time. He's done it for a long time at a high level. I think what makes them go is how well their offensive line plays. They open up a lot of different opportunities for what they want to do on offense.
19: Our coverage gets underway on Saturday at 10 a.m. with Game Day, followed by the Notre Dame Radio Network's broadcast starting at 1 p.m. Kickoff is at 2 p.m. on your home for Fighting Irish football, Sunny 101.5 and Sports Radio WSBT. The Chicago Bears aren't certain who will start at quarterback against the Philadelphia Eagles in Week 3, but 15-year journeyman Case Keenum is next up after a rash of injuries have decimated the quarterback room. Keenum was the only quarterback on the Bears' active roster to practice Wednesday, while Caleb Williams and Tyson Bagent were sidelined. Miller Moss, an undrafted rookie on Chicago's practice squad, took backup reps during the two-hour practice session. Keenum has started 66 games throughout his career, including two in the postseason, and has thrown for 15,175 yards and 79 touchdowns.
21: Partly to mostly sunny skies today. We have quiet conditions. High temperatures get up around 68. I'm Chief Meteorologist.
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5: Now, the latest forecast from the WSBT Weather Center.
6: Partly to mostly sunny skies today, nice and quiet, light winds, high temperatures getting up around 70, 68 to about 70 this afternoon. Tonight, partly cloudy, would drop down to 48. And then for tomorrow, a mix of the sun and clouds for Friday, high temperatures right around 70 degrees. We'll be in the low 70s this weekend. I'm WSBT 22 Chief Meteorologist Carrie Pujo.

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4: Now, the latest forecast from the WSBT Weather Center.
5: Skies will be partly to mostly sunny the rest of today with high temperatures in the upper 60s. For tonight, remaining partly cloudy with a low of 48. We are mostly cloudy on our Friday, high temperatures near 70 degrees. And for Saturday, we'll see a mix of clouds and sun with a high of 70. 73 for Sunday with partly cloudy skies, mostly sunny for Monday with a high of 72. I'm WSBT 22 meteorologist Abby Wepler.
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7: It's my baby calling, says I need you here. And it's a 4:30 and I'm shifting gear.
8: Little radar love, golden earring. If I'm on a road trip, can't go wrong with this. Also a little fog hat and slow ride. Yes, Dylan.
9: So I actually put up a secondary poll to our song question, which was, is Radar Love by Golden Earring, your road trip song, better than the Danettes picks? I was surprised. 48% say yes.
8: Okay. It's a great song. I don't know if it's necessarily better than your song, but I was asked what would be my road trip song. Also, Sunvolt. If you've ever heard Sunvolt, got some great songs for a road trip. Adam in Albany on that topic. Hi, Adam. What do you have for me today?
10: Good morning, Dan. Thanks for taking my call. 5'5", 127 pounds. Let me get personal here. I'd like to let you know about a couple of the songs that I picked for my road trip and get your feedback.
8: Okay.
10: Number one would be... Roll with the Changes from REO Speedwagon.
8: Right.
10: Cashmere by Led Zeppelin. Honky Tonk Woman by The Stones. Highway to Hell by AC/DC. And also I added another one. It's from, I think it's a John Cusack film. I think it's Better Off Dead. And it's Running with the Devil. He's in a car or a van with a bunch of nuns, and by the end of the scene, he's got all the nuns singing Running with the Devil. I thought that was kind of cool for a road trip.
8: All right. Well, thank you, Adam. Yeah, anything from Zeppelin, Honky Tonk Women.

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9: Scott Graham here from Westwood One. Coming up, NFL Week 3 kicks off with the Falcons at the Packers on Thursday Night Football. Jordan Love in Green Bay moved to 1-1 last week with an overtime win over the Jets. Now they host an Atlanta squad still looking for their first win. Kevin Kugler and Derek Rackley will call the action from historic Lambeau Field on Thursday Night Football.
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1: Authorities say a Kentucky officer ran the same two license plates 2,000 times. They belonged to the mother of his child. She had an order of protection against him. He didn't hack anything. He typed in a plate. One of 120,000 cameras, it said. A major American daily newspaper found at least 50 more. Most were watching women. 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
9: A short time ago, Seattle Seahawks quarterback Sam Darnold, who's been dealing with a glute injury, was asked if he plans on playing this Sunday at Washington.
10: You know, I'm really striving for that, but again, like I said, I'm just taking it day by day. Also don't want to jinx anything.
9: Philadelphia Eagles running back Saquon Barkley returned to the practice field today after suffering a pinched nerve in his shoulder in Sunday's win at Tennessee. In Major League Baseball, Pete Crow Armstrong of the Chicago Cubs stole second base in the bottom of the first inning today against the Marlins to become the seventh player in Major League history to join the 40-40 club. Right now, the Cubs have a 2-0 lead over the Marlins in the bottom half of the sixth inning. The White Sox, a 9-1 lead at Kansas City in the top of the seventh. The White Sox can clinch a postseason berth with a win. Paul Skenes is 200th strikeout of the season at the Pirates' 2-1 triumph over the Cardinals. I'm Isaac Lohenkron.
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1: 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Now, the latest forecast from the WSBT Weather Center.
2: Skies will be mostly cloudy tonight with a 30% chance of light rain showers. Overnight lows will stay in the low 50s. For Wednesday, we are partly cloudy with a slight chance of showers and a high of 65. Partly cloudy on Thursday with a high of 68 and a mix of clouds and sun for Friday with highs near 70. Mostly cloudy with a slight chance of rain on Saturday, highs near 70 degrees. I'm WSBT 22's Abby Wepler.
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10: Welcome to the show. It is Thursday, and that means mailbag day on the show. Sean Stiers, Jesse Stiers is here as well. I see you got the memo. We are all green today, so looking good. How are you?
11: It's actually a really beautiful day out here in Cleveland. Bit of busy work week, but luckily tomorrow's Friday.
10: Cubs magic number has been one the last 2 days, and they finally finished it off. They beat the Florida Marlins today, or the Miami Marlins, I guess, and they have locked up a wild card spot. Are you happy? Are you relieved? All of the above. None of the above.
11: No, I am. I am relieved. They toyed with it, right? Because at the beginning of the Marlins series, they just needed to win one game, and they lost the first two, and they finally won today's afternoon game 2-1. So that clinched the spot for them. But now it's just jockeying for. They've made the wild card, but out of the three wild card teams, like, they're all tied right now. So,
10: right. They're still jockeying around who's going to play who and all that kind of good stuff.
11: Yeah, so in an ideal world, I'd love the Cubs to get the top wild card spot because that means they'd get to host at Wrigley. I'd like the Padres to get the second wild card spot and then the Phillies to get the third. So that way the Braves and Phillies play each other and the Cubs play the Padres. I think that's their best matchup. And remember, now that it's the best of three, all three games are in Wrigley. So they wouldn't have to go anywhere if they can lock up.
10: If they get to host those games, right.
11: Yeah.
10: Pete Crow Armstrong did steal his 40th base today. He is the seventh 40-40 man in Major League Baseball history. The 40-40 club, as maybe you saw last night on social media, it began with Jose Canseco. He was the first to ever do it, and he He tweeted about himself last night, being the first member of the 40-40 club. So, all right, we've got a lot to get to, and we've got a lot, because we've got a lot of questions stacked up here between the Champions Lounge and the YouTube chat. We've got a ton. We had a Zoom call with Marcus Freeman today, like we do every Thursday heading into a game weekend. And, of course, we've got Notre Dame-Purdue kicking off at 2 o'clock Saturday afternoon at Ross-Aid Stadium in West Lafayette. You'll hear it here on Sports Radio WSBT. Before that, you'll hear the Game Day Show with Tim Grau, Jim Irizarry, Eric Mbop Hansen, and Jack Sobel as well. 10-1, Jimmy Clausen, Nick Setta, a couple former Notre Dame guys, are their guests on this week's show. But the news out of Marcus Freeman's Zoom call today, and it was released on social media shortly afterwards, safety Luke Talich, who injured his wrist in the win over Michigan State last weekend, not going to play this week against Purdue. Marcus Freeman said earlier this week that they were hopeful that Talich would be able to play this week. Things changed, though, and here's Marcus Freeman on him, as well as Joey O'Brien, and what things look like with Talich out Saturday.
12: Yeah, Luke will be out this week. You know, we hope to hopefully get him back next week is what we're expecting. But the young safety has done a really good job, and Joey O'Brien's really done a great job in practice. He's a guy that we knew at any moment could go in the game. Last week he was the backup, and he's done a great job in the starting role this week, and we have a lot of confidence in what he can do. And then Ethan Long would be the next guy in, and Ethan's had a really good week. And you know, Ethan's been a guy that has really progressed over the year and a half he's been here, and so this is why you recruit. This is why you have depth. And this is why young guys have to practice in a way of being ready to play. Now, you don't know what each Saturday is going to present itself. And if you wait for your opportunity, it's going to be too late. And those guys have all done a great job of preparing. And now they'll have the opportunity to go do it in the game.
10: So there's Marcus Freeman again on the Luke Talich injury and the fact that Talich will be out this week. No Luke Talich against Purdue. And, of course, he started the season as the number two field safety behind Briante Johnson. Johnson injured his foot in the opener against Wisconsin. So we saw Talich start the next two games. He had that highlight play interception and a sack as well against the Spartans last Saturday. But Joey O'Brien's going to get his first career start this week against the number 12 passing attack in the nation. Are you concerned or confident? Chris wants to know if, with Luke Talich out, what the split between Joey O'Brien and Ethan Long maybe ends up being.
11: Yeah, I'm not too sure of what the split would be. If I had to guess, somewhere probably around like 75-25. I'm concerned and confident. What has me confident is I thought Joe O'Brien had a terrific spring game when we were out there. I thought he was one mm-hmm. of the, he was flashing all over the field, making a lot of plays. I don't necessarily think it's enjoyable to, you know, make, I guess, your first career start against a passing attack that Purdue has. But luckily for him, he's got 10 other players around him, right? It's not all going to be on Joey O'Brien. And hopefully that, you know, the defensive coordinator and the rest of the guys can pick him up out there. But again, I would be mistaken to say I'm not concerned at all, because again, he is young. He is making his first start, and Purdue does have a good passing offense. And so it takes one blown coverage to give up a big play.
10: Right.
11: And that's what could potentially happen.
10: And it's one thing to be a five-star guy, but there have been plenty of five-star guys who haven't panned out. There have been plenty of high four-star guys who haven't panned out. And even though he was a five-star guy, he was the third-string safety still behind two guys, Briante Johnson and Luke Talich. So, you know, he was third string. Now he's going to be number one this week. So, you know, it's one thing to get in and get a handful of snaps in certain situations and things like that. It's another thing to be completely relied upon as the guy now. So I'm like you. I'm confident. You know, I have confidence. at least it's the fourth game of the season. He's not being thrust into this in the opener or even in week two. But the facts are the facts. This is the best passing offense that Notre Dame has faced this season. And it'll probably be the best passing offense that they face, you know, really for the first 2 months of the season, for that matter, like up until they face Miami. So there's, you know, like, you can say Purdue is Purdue, but they're still averaging over 360 passing yards per game. You know, Brown has done pretty well so far. And so this is the first real test for Notre Dame's secondary. As great as they are, they've still got to pass it, and they're going to have to pass it with a freshman safety out there. Chris also wants to know, does Notre Dame run cover two with the rookie safety, or will it be business as usual? What do you like? What's maybe your adjustment to how you're going to play things out there with a true freshman out there on the field?
11: Yeah, I don't think you necessarily have to, you know, compromise on scheme or anything like that. I would imagine a lot of probably, you know, man under and help over top with the safeties is kind of what I was thinking. You know, and I think a lot of this too is they need to find ways to create pressure so the quarterback's just not sitting back there and you know, having all day to make reads and let things develop. I think if Notre Dame can get a natural pass rush, that'll also be super helpful in this situation, maybe for, you know, creating like a 4 or 5 man pressures. But yeah, I think this is a tremendous game, not only for Joey O'Brien, but I think for the front seven, predominantly the defensive line, and what kind of pressure can they create so that, you know, the quarterback has a bad day. I expect at least a turnover or two between yes. an interception, maybe a strip sack, fumble, that sort of thing. But you just have to do stuff to be disruptive.
10: Yeah,
11: you know?
10: Because that's the other side of this is, yeah, it's the best passing attack that Notre Dame has faced, but this is obviously the best defense that Purdue has also faced. Like, UCLA is better this year than last year, but Brown, you know, pretty much shredded him last week. You know, no one's gonna mistake UCLA for Doomsday or the Steel Curtain defense or anything like that. And the final one from Chris on this subject, do we expect quick passing game from the Boilermakers? I mean, looking at what they've done, that's part of their game. They've done it. The thing that stands out to me in watching Brown with some of the passes that you see him make is this is a guy who stays on his first read pretty long. Like, he stays on that first guy. He will stare him down. And again, when you're facing the Notre Dame secondary as opposed to, you know, the UCLA secondary, that's going to be a big difference for Brown. So, you know, I don't know if they're going to go exclusively to it, but they're going to your point, you know, what Jesse was just talking about with Notre Dame's front getting pressure on Brown. Like, he's been sacked 6 times through 3 games. So it's not like an inordinate amount of sacks that they've given up, but 6 through 3 games is still a lot. So Notre Dame's going to be able to get pressure on him if they're just going to, like, you'll also see Brown do some 5-step drops and stuff like that. You can't do that against this Notre Dame. Between the secondary and the front, if they want to take 5 straight, 5-step drops, that's going to be a pretty disastrous day for Purdue. I think they're going to have to try to get it out as quickly as possible.
11: Yeah, and I think that's the stuff that allows you to get into a rhythm. I don't expect Purdue just to come out and, like you said, hit 5-step drops and start, you know, really ripping the ball and airing the ball out, because the last thing they want to do is have their quarterback, you know, create an early turnover, give Notre Dame even more kind of momentum slash kind of, you know, put their quarterback in a bad headspace. I mean, let's just be honest about it. Worst comes to worst, this game is going to be a shootout, kind of like it was last year.
10: Do you think it will, though? 56-30 last year. Do you think it's anywhere close to that for Purdue?
11: I mean, I wouldn't be surprised if Purdue kind of gets close to the 20s.
10: I was going to say, I see 20 is around the ceiling for Purdue.
11: That's where I'm at. Because what, they gave up, what was it, 17 to Michigan State when it was all said and done?
10: Notre Dame?
11: Yeah.
10: No, they gave up 10.
11: Sorry, I couldn't remember what the final score ended up being. I mean, obviously you shut out Rice, gave up 10 to Michigan State. And Wisconsin was low scoring as well. Yeah, I mean, I wouldn't be surprised if they get around 21 points, but that's kind of, I think anything above that would be a bad day for the defense.
10: Anything above 20?
11: Yeah.
10: I'm kind of, like I said, I see 20 as the ceiling. They scored 38 against Wake Forest, 38 rather, as well, against UCLA. I think that this is going to be a completely different story. That's why, again, like I see 20 as the ceiling for the Boilermakers. That's it. All right, mailbag day. Plenty of people submitting questions in the YouTube chat. We've got other questions that are stacked up here from the Champions Lounge as well, including this one from Ballpeen Shillelagh. Sounds like Purdue's offense is quite skilled, though their defense is, for a lack of a better word, abysmal. What do you think the best sign of progress would be from Notre Dame's defense against Purdue? Kind of sticking on this, and how about Notre Dame's offense?
11: Yeah, I mean, I think progress, I don't think is the right word. I think the defense has been one of the best in the country, dominant, to be honest with you. They haven't had the opportunity to go against, you know, a pass-heavy team like Purdue. And so I think if they can keep Purdue, let's say, you know, under 250 passing yards, I think that's a pretty successful day. And I think that you want to create at least one turnover. I'd be really happy with two turnovers.
10: Yeah, that's kind of the benchmark, I think, for me, you know, because, again, this is a Purdue offense that's averaging around 360 passing yards a game. So if you can keep them under 300 yards, and really, you know, the question is going to be, can they keep Brown upright? And I do expect at least a couple of turnovers, and I would expect minimally four sacks, if not even more at this point. There's another question. I'm going to go ahead and jump right to it because, you know, it kind of goes to this one again. This is from Tiller Reese, ND23. I really thought the defensive ends, namely Boubacar Traore, were going to show out in the beginning of the season due to the quality of opponent offenses. Right now, Boubacar is on track to reach 8 sacks by the end of this year at this pace. Is the Chris Ash scheme holding him back, or rather, what has contributed to his lack of production in the first few outings? It's just flat out, you face three teams that are predominant run teams. And literally, they have, especially Wisconsin and Michigan State, I felt like, you know, like they were built on the run to begin with, but they went out of their way to do everything they could not to throw the ball because they knew that their quarterbacks were going to be under a lot of duress and turn the ball over even more if they did try to throw the ball around. They had to try to play as much ball control as possible. So it's really just a matter of who they've played so far. Like this week gives Boubacar and it gives basically everybody in the front seven an opportunity to get some of those sack numbers and pressures and things like that that they just haven't had a chance to do so far because Purdue does not run the ball well at all, and they sling it all over the yard. So, you know, just simple math says the more times a quarterback is going to drop back, the more time a really good defense and defensive players are going to have to get to him up front. And so to me, that's really the only thing that slowed him down.
11: Yeah, I mean, that – and when they were passing the ball, it was quick. It wasn't, you know, deep drops or anything like that. It was getting the ball out quick, kind of, you know, RPO, especially with Wisconsin. But, yeah, I mean, these other teams aren't stupid. They know Notre Dame has a good defense, and they know that they just can't sit back there or bad things are going to happen. I think Boubacar Traore is going to be just fine. But since we're talking about ends and sacks and those sort of things, my bold prediction this week, I think Rodney Dunham is going to get 2 sacks this weekend.
10: Ooh, you're really going out on a limb there. Like, is that just because you heard Marcus Freeman say that they need to play him more?
11: Yeah, I mean, if your head coach says that you need to play more as a true freshman, and the times that you have been out there on the field, you've really flashed, you know, your athleticism. I think he's the fastest guy off the edge for Notre Dame, and I think he's going to get to the quarterback the quickest.
10: I don't disagree.
11: Think he's the most polished, but I think he can he can get to the quarterback the quickest. So I almost guarantee he gets one sack. But I'm going to go even a little bit further and say he's going to get two.
10: Okay. I mean, you look at these next four games, Purdue, North Carolina, Stanford, BYU. The defense is going to have a lot more opportunities to rush the passer and pressure the quarterback than what they've had through these first three games. Tons more. And I expect, like, those numbers are obviously going to go up, and I think we're going to start seeing more turnovers from other teams as well, like even more. And they've already forced a decent amount. They're already, you know, one of the top teams in the nation in terms of turnover margin in the country right now. Salty, of course, complaining about the fact that I'm taking too many questions from the boards. What?
11: I think an underrated aspect about this too is, you know, like I was talking about Joey O'Brien and, you know, you don't want the busted coverage. I think another important side of this is I think Purdue is going to want to get the ball out quick, especially on the perimeter. So not only does Joey O'Brien needs to be able to fill the alley and tackle as well. It's not only, you know,
10: no,
11: the
10: good point.
11: The top stuff. If they start going underneath and going, you know, getting the ball out quick, Joey O'Brien's going to have to be able to tackle in the perimeter. Because that's, I mean, we take it for granted, but that's, Adon Shuler is one of the best of the country. That, and to be honest with you, that's kind of how I evaluate safeties. Yes, you know, the coverage stuff matters, but the ability to roll downhill and make tackles in the alley and open space and to hit the way that Adon Shuler hits, I think that's what really separates him as one of the best safeties in the country is his ability to tackle at the end of the day.
10: But aren't you, like in this game though, aren't you, you know, I get what you're saying about they're going to want to get it quick, but aren't you also worried that, you know, like a freshman safety who's still learning, you know, you get out of position just once or twice, that can lead to a huge pass play at the same time.
11: Yeah, but he's still number two. Like you were saying, he was still number two on the depth chart. So I think that there is confidence that he knows the coaching staff trusts him and you know.

0: throw.
1: Just follow your lead.
0: All right. Well, it's not going to be right now. I'll just say that. I'm going to tease everybody for a little while longer. Salty Virginia Peanuts asks, is the O-line's performance diminished when C.J. Carr changes to a new run play at the line of scrimmage with less than 10 seconds for all five guys to adapt? This has kind of become a popular question to ask, you know, with some of the struggles of the offensive line. And, you know, we obviously talk about C.J. Carr and his ability to, you know, to change plays and audibles and all that stuff at the line of scrimmage. Could it have a negative impact like this? What do you think?
1: I understand where the question is coming from, but I don't think C.J. Carr is going to the line of scrimmage with like five different run plays and then he's picking with 10 seconds left. I think
0: right. You
1: have a pass play, you have a run play. The only thing that he would really change is maybe direction. So if the run play, if he gets into the run play and it's supposed to go left, really the only thing that he would change is audibling and sending it to the right instead if he feels like the box is favorable and that side is, you know, a little bit more open. But I doubt that they come to the line of scrimmage with like four plays and then
0: right. He's
1: deciding which one it is with 10 seconds left. Usually you have one of each. And like I said, you can mirror on both sides of the field.
0: Because those aren't the kind of problems we've seen the line having at the line of scrimmage. It's not like you're supposed to go left and you're going right instead. It's not that kind of stuff. They're just not consistent with how they're setting their blocks and, you know, some of their movement and that kind of thing. Like it, so it doesn't, like, could it contribute? I won't say 100% no, but at the same time, I don't feel like that's the biggest issue that they're facing. So.
1: No, and I'll bring this up a little bit later as we kind of get into some of the whiteboard stuff. I sent you guys a nice graphic yesterday. You guys didn't want to divulge too far into it, but I mean, I think
0: is this the thing with like 8 million dots and, you know, reds and blues and heat zones and percentages and everything else? Like we were supposed to be able to decipher exactly what that said?
1: Yes. That Notre Dame is running. So on their run plays, they are running back designed run plays 98% of the time. They zone block on 78% of their run plays, and they gap block on 18% of their plays, and they run inside run on 49% of their plays. So basically, outside run and inside run is about a split. The main difference is how they're blocking it. Is it gap blocking or is it zone blocking, basically? They're not doing well zone blocking. I just think their biggest issue is the blocking scheme in general. I think they need to be more of a power, big on big gap type scheme. But again, we'll get into more of that later.
0: All right, we will do that. Jesse brought the whiteboard. He's got some ideas for that run game and some concepts for that run game. So we'll get into that in a little bit. We've got more Notre Dame football mailbag questions to come. We've got more comments from Marcus Freeman in the second hour of the show. In rapid fire as well. We've got so much stuff, we just don't know what to do with it all.
1: Oozing with stuff.
0: That's right. So we'll do more of all of the above when we return. Short break, actually, because I played too many spots at the start of the show tonight. So we'll be back in about 3.5 minutes or so, and we'll continue with this On Fire mailbag, weekday sports beat with IrishBreakdown.com.
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6: Now, the latest forecast from the WSBT Weather Center.
7: Skies will be mostly cloudy tonight with a 30% chance of light rain showers. Overnight lows will stay in the low 50s. For Wednesday, we are partly cloudy with a slight chance of showers and a high of 65. Partly cloudy on Thursday with a high of 68 and a mix of clouds and sun for Friday with highs near 70. Mostly cloudy with a slight chance of rain on Saturday, highs near 70 degrees. I'm WSBT 22's Abby Wepler.
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9: 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Mailbag day on the show. We're answering listener questions about a lot of different Notre Dame football topics, and we've got some whiteboard coming up later. Jesse's going to go through some offensive concepts. Going to look at the run game a little bit. Kevin Park asked a question. What do you make of Colin Cowherd comparing C.J. Carr to J.J. McCarthy?
10: Yeah, that is a horrible comparison.
9: He's not the first one I've heard try to make this comparison.
10: J.J. McCarthy couldn't throw the ball in college, and C.J. Carr is one of the best pure passers in college. I really don't know how. I'm glad I haven't seen that comparison because that's just stupid.
9: Michigan ran the ball as much as they could when J.J. McCarthy was the quarterback so that he didn't have to throw the ball as much as possible. Like, that's not what Notre Dame is doing. Right now, C.J. Carr is carrying the offense. There's no doubt about that. J.J. McCarthy never carried the Michigan offense. So, like, you know, it's been very well documented. As any Notre Dame fan knows, Notre Dame's not running the ball that consistently right now. They've had their moments where they've run the ball well, but they would not be scoring the points that they're scoring. They're like top 20-ish in scoring offense, top 30-ish, something like that in scoring offense right now. They're not doing that without C.J. Carr distributing the ball the way he is. It's not an apt comparison. It's not even close.
10: And that's playing two Big Ten defenses. That's not playing FCS schools like Indiana did in the first 3 weeks or – you know, Florida International, whatever that Miami wants to play, and Stanford, and that sort of stuff. Like Notre Dame's one of the more respected resumes so far in all of college football, just based off of, you know, what they've done defensively, what they've done offensively, and they're not playing inept defenses. They're playing, you know, solid defenses. I'm not going to act like they're amazing, but they're better comparatively than what other people have been playing in the top 25.
9: Another question that Salty Virginia Peanuts has. Apparently, Phil Sims said, second and five never goes out of style. As CJ Carr takes the check down to keep on schedule, is his Heisman stock falling and his NFL stock rising? What do you think about that?
10: Yeah, I mean, unfortunately, I don't think it helps his Heisman stock when, you know, like compared to these other Jaden Maiava, Darian Mensah, Arch Manning, like their offenses are more predicated around like downfield stuff. Right?
9: Trinidad Chambliss, yeah.
10: Yeah, and it's just a different style of offense. I think Notre Dame runs a more NFL pro style offense, and their game plan is taking what's given. They're not forcing anything. They're not taking chances. They're protecting the ball. I mean, shoot, they held the ball for almost the entire third quarter against Michigan State. You know, that doesn't happen unless you're kind of slowly, methodically going down the field and staying ahead of the chains. So I do think that comparatively right now, the Heisman is going down and the NFL is going up. But I think I said this either earlier this week or late last week. If Notre Dame is 12-0 and CJ Carr has over 3,000 passing yards and 30 touchdowns, he'll be just fine in the Heisman race.
9: Look, he's averaging about two touchdown passes a game right now. He had a rushing touchdown as well, so he's got seven total touchdowns. You know, last week was his first career game without a touchdown pass, but, you know, it was also he also completed a 61-yard pass on a dime to open the game. And, you know, you look at the precision that he threw the ball all over the field. You know, like, eyeballs that know a lot more about how to judge a quarterback than the aforementioned Colin Cowherd are watching him, and you know they're watching what he's doing at the line of scrimmage, and yeah, his NFL stock is definitely rising. You know, he might not have a lot of gaudy numbers, but again, he is responsible for the offense right now. In terms of the Heisman, like, if you know, again, if he stays on pace with what he's doing right now from a touchdown pass perspective, he's going to have between 16 and 20 touchdown passes going into November 7th against Miami. And as we've said all along, when it comes to the Heisman, like, anything between now and then is just some numbers. And the most important thing is, does Notre Dame wins the game? Like, if CJ Carr and Notre Dame beat Miami, and CJ Carr, you know, they're not going to beat Miami without CJ Carr having a really good game. He's going to vault himself right into the thick of Heisman Trophy contention based on that game. So, you know, like, we can talk about all these numbers and all that stuff, but you get to November, that's going to be one of the most watched games of the year. It's going to be in primetime. Everyone obviously has had it circled since last year. That, you know, that's the Heisman is going to come down to that. It's going to be what happens in that game, and then what happens in the next few games afterwards. You know, like, does CJ Carr lay an egg after that? That kind of stuff. Do you know? Don't think that's going to happen. No, but I'm just saying, the Miami game is going to dictate everything when it comes to CJ Carr's chances to win a Heisman or not, or even be a finalist or not.
10: Yeah, I completely agree.
9: Our old friend played like a champion on the Champions Lounge. What has been your most pleasant surprise now that 1/4 of the regular season is complete? I'll just say the emergence of Micah Gilbert as a legitimate, viable receiving option. It was all potential before this season. And, you know, obviously last week was the coming out game, you know, for Micah Gilbert. But even before that, he had been fairly consistent doing what he's done. So I'll say Micah Gilbert's emergence has been my most pleasant surprise so far.
10: My most pleasant surprise has been the validation on the defensive side of the ball. I think there was a lot of expectation going into it. I thought that they were going to be one of the best units at every level. They have one of the best secondaries. They have one of the best linebacker groups. I think the defensive line is potentially what could put them over the top. And I think that's a big test for them this weekend, like we already talked about. So getting the validation from the defensive side of the ball has been my most pleasant surprise, because as the offense gets going, keyword gets going, the pieces start coming together. You can always rely on your defense at the end of the day. That takes a huge amount of stress off the offense. If the offense is staggering a little bit, it's having a bad day, you always know that your defense is going to be back there to keep it close at the end of the day.
9: Great stabilizer.
10: It comes to worse.
9: Yep, that's right. That's exactly right. Number two, your biggest concern going forward. He says to keep it positive, it's perfectly acceptable to frame your concern as something that just remains an open question because Notre Dame hasn't yet played top quality competition up to this point. So what's your biggest concern?
10: My biggest concern would just be, I think the passing game is going to be just fine. They've been great pass blocking. Obviously, we talked about CJ Carr's ability to just make the right play in the passing game, the right read. My biggest concern going forward is I don't need a home run hitting running attack, but you can't be one dimensional as a national championship team.
9: Right.
10: You got to have something to complement the passing game. And I'll take 4 yards a carry just to get to second and six, mm-hmm. third and two, pick up the short, third downs, that type of stuff. I don't need the Jeremiah Love and Jadarian Price runs from last year. That's what CJ Carr is going to do with his arm. I just need it to complement and be serviceable.
9: Yeah, that's it. You're exactly right. 4 yards a carry gets you to, like you said, it gets you to second and six. It gets you to third and two. You know, that's really all you need. And then every once in a while, you pop one off. So, but that's my concern as well. I think it's most people's concern is just the consistency of the running game. You can't just keep getting stuffed at the line of scrimmage. They've got to be able to figure something out. And again, Jesse is going to dig deeper into that in the second hour of the show with some of his whiteboard. Third question from Played Like a Champion. If you had to make a ranking of the top five college football running back coaches as of today, going solely by evidence, is Sider on your list? Look, I don't know enough about running back coaches around the country. Dylan McCullough, who's at Oklahoma, now, he had Love and Price and he had Estime before that. It got him to the NFL before he came back to college this year. So, I do think that Dylan probably has to be up there. You've got guys like Carlos Lachlan at Ohio State. I know he coached Bucky Irving when Irving was at Oregon, and Bucky Irving now is doing pretty well for himself with the Tampa Bay Buccaneers. So, a guy like Lachlan has obviously developed some talent. And Kevin Smith at Ole Miss had guys like Quinshon Judkins and Devin Singletary as well. So, I don't know enough about, top 10, top five coach, running back coaches, position coaches around the country. I mean, really, you only typically start to hear about position coaches when they become coordinators for the most part, unless they're at your own school. And then you nitpick every position coach that you have on your roster when things aren't going right, So that's just the way it is.
10: Yeah, I don't really have too much to offer outside of that. I guess what I would say is right now, and it's still very early, I think I would prefer Dylan. I think the biggest thing is, and we don't have to spend too much time on this, kind of just like a yes or no. I think he regrets going to the Raiders?
9: I don't know. That's a good question.
10: I mean, you uprooted all just for 1 year.
9: Yeah, he did have to come back to college ultimately. And it seemed like it was off the course of like what he was saying when he came to Notre Dame. I thought he came here because he wanted to be a coordinator ultimately and become, a college head coach down the line. So jumping back to the NFL didn't really seem to jive with that.
10: I just don't think he's in a better spot now.
9: Yeah. And I missed this part of the question. Played Like a Champion also asked how much credit you give Love and Price's success to Dylan versus Sider. They were very talented to begin with, so it starts with that, so that's a big part of it. But at the same time, those guys played for Dylan McCullough for 2 years. They were all but finished products when they got here last year. I think the biggest thing that that Sider kind of helped him with was, you know, more like ability to read fronts and things like that. You know, like that's one of the things, the biggest things that he's talking about, you know, talked about before. But, you know, most of the development that Lovin Price had was under McCullough. And I think the recruiting went back, you know, to McCullough as well, or at least part of it anyway. So I think that I think you have to give him probably more credit for that. And then, you know, also the fact that, you know, again, now, you know, he didn't recruit Audric Estime, but Estime got drafted after a couple of years playing for Dylan McCullough. So
10: was Kyron under Dylan McCullough?
9: No, he would have been before McCullough.
10: Okay.
9: Yeah. All right. Yeah, just to clarify, I did say facilitate that McCullough did develop Price and Love. I'm not saying that he didn't. So I'm not sure if you misheard or if you're just kind of clarifying there. All right, let me see. Some other questions that I wanted to get to here in the chat. Salty Virginia Peanuts, as Vince Vaughn ages, is he beginning to resemble Christopher Walken more and more? He kind of does, you know, with the long kind of narrow head and the hair in the whole thing. Irish Lions, your most fond Notre Dame memory. Doesn't need to be a play or a result. Could be a family moment as well.
10: You know, I'll always remember, you know, way back when I was still going to games, and at the end of the games, the ability, you know, the press passes allow you to go down onto the field. So, you know, being down there with you was a lot of fun. Obviously, there's a bunch of games that come to mind, but just, you know, being down on the field, watching at that time when you feel so small and they feel like giants, it kind of puts things into perspective a little bit.
9: Yeah, I mean, I think that my couple favorite would be, you know, one, my first game, I still remember it. It'll be 26 years next month. I've talked about it before. In the grand scheme of things, it was a fairly irrelevant game. It was the October of 2000, about a month from now is what will be the 26 year anniversary. But it was Notre Dame and Air Force. Air Force was looking primed to pull off an upset of Bob Davie and the Fighting Irish. They were lining up to kick a game-winning field goal at the end of the game, but Glenn Earl came off Notre Dame's left side of the line and blocked the field goal, sent the game into overtime, and then Joey Getherall ended up scoring the game-winning touchdown on an end-around for Notre Dame. That was my my first live Notre Dame Stadium game, you know, hosting the pregame show and doing all that stuff beforehand. And then I think it was probably the next year, taking you to your first game, sitting out in the stands, Notre Dame and West Virginia in a downpour. We had the rain gear out. Do you remember that?
10: I don't remember it, but I do remember that we went to that it was the West Virginia game.
9: Yes, it was. And they beat West Virginia that day. By the way, Tom Zbikowski on tomorrow's Leprechaun Lunch with Jimmy Irizarry and Chris Zorich. I'm sure they'll relive plenty of memories. Michigan State last week, and Zibby with some old Michigan State memories from back in the day that he had. Let's go back to the Champions Lounge. Let me see. We're going to save that one. Balpine Shillelagh says, so far we've seen big games from Faison and from Gilbert this season. Seems to prove to me CJ isn't just a guy who will only spread the ball around, but is willing to throw to whoever is open and having a good game as well. That being said, what receiver would you most expect to break out next? Who, aside from Gilbert, would excite you the most if they had a 150-plus yard game? Well, I know who Jesse's answer is going
10: to
9: be.
10: Yeah, you don't even have to. Don't even have to finish that one. I definitely would love to see a big game out of Mylon Graham. I think if they can get him going, you've got Micah going, you've got Faison going, and I think he could ultimately be kind of the final piece to that you know, wide receiver trio. I know some people are going to be like, well, what about, you know, Great House and that sort of stuff? I have to reiterate, I'm just not sold on Jaden Greathouse.
9: Well, it's kind of hard to be sold on Mylon Graham, though, at the same time, isn't it?
10: Yeah. I just like that Mylon's younger and he looks more twitchier at the end of the day. I think Jaden Greathouse.
9: So it was interesting because on the Wake Up the Echoes show, they've been doing, like, Tony Simeone, when he has Marcus Freeman on, they've been going through some plays and, you know, talking about some different things. It was interesting. Did you get a chance to watch what I sent you today?
10: Yes.
9: So that pass play to Micah Gilbert, they went through that and they talked about what CJ was looking at, you know, whether they had a too deep look or, you know, from the safeties or where the safeties were, you know, to kind of begin the read and what they think they're going to get and that kind of stuff. And obviously Gilbert ends up being open because they had a little bit of a play fake and it got the safety up just a step. Gilbert takes off. He's wide open. And then he talked about, you know, he showed, here comes Jaden Greathouse from the other side. He's coming across. I don't know, it was, you know, a little bit of a skinny post maybe that he was doing, you know, but he came underneath and Freeman basically said, if Gilbert hadn't been open, Greathouse was the number two read on that play. And Greathouse was also wide open. So, you know, again, it just goes back to, okay, well, you know, Greathouse isn't getting, you know, anything right now, but Micah Gilbert had 8 catches for 170 yards, and obviously 61 of it came on that one play. It would have been, you know, like if Gilbert had been covered and it goes to Greathouse, it probably would have been a 40-plus yard gain for Greathouse as well, you know. So it's just a matter of opportunities and who's getting, you know, the first looks, I think, right? You know, or the open looks. Right now, I don't think it's necessarily because, you know, Greathouse isn't open or Graham isn't open or whatever else. It's like Gilbert was the most open and he was the primary read on that thing.
10: Yeah, I mean, when you've got the opportunity to open up the game with a deep shot like that, when it's open and you're not just forcing the ball, you got to take your shot. You know, they came out and really set the tone early with that pass.
9: I would say I would be excited if we saw a breakout from Greathouse, though, myself. You know, just because, you know, the injuries that he went through last year and getting himself back and, you know, I guess, you know, even more preseason hype. There was a lot of hype on Graham as well. But look, you know, we've been expecting this for a couple of years now. So it I think that would be pretty exciting for a lot of people if Greathouse could take that step. Andre asked, do you expect Notre Dame to take a big step back in the running game after having 2 years? Oh, did we expect to have such a big step back?
10: Man.
9: I know. It's been one of those weeks after 2 years of Love and Price.
10: I think it's still too early to give an honest answer to this. I will say I didn't expect Aeneas Williams to be this far back than what he is. I think the younger guys have great potential, and I think we'll eventually see it. I thought that Aeneas Williams would bridge that gap better between, you know, obviously Love and Price, and then, you know, who's kind of, you know, behind him with Walton and Nolan James and Kedron Young. I did not expect Aeneas Williams, I don't want to say to be bad, but he just hasn't been as productive as he should be.
9: That's, you know, that's where I am as well.
10: Because they're not just going to throw out freshmen and inexperienced running backs.
9: Yeah.
10: Like it just wasn't going to happen to begin the season.
9: We knew it wasn't going to be the same, but I don't think that we thought that it would look like this. Now, that, you know, they didn't run the ball well against Rice, you know, and that's the biggest concern to me. And that's why I've said if they don't run the ball well against Purdue, it could really be a long season in terms of running the ball and what this offense ultimately looks like. See, I disagree, Facilitate. It's not all on Sider because the offensive line plays a part in this as well. The you know, the wide receivers and the tight ends blocking play a part in this as well. It's not all just the running backs. Like, neither one of these guys genetically is Jeremiah Love or Jadarian Price. So no matter what Sider did or didn't do to coach him up, they were never going to be like Love or Price. Like, those two guys are just different from a physical standpoint, you know, from a speed standpoint, from an athletic standpoint, the whole thing. It was never going to look like that no matter what the coach did. But I still thought, and they still have a chance to get there, I still thought that you know, this as a team, they could average around 5 yards per carry this season, which is decent in college football. It's still not great, but a long way to go. You know, like, Purdue counts in the stats too. North Carolina counts in the stats too. So we'll see what they start doing these next few games as they look to get that rectified and pointing in the right direction. But again, it's, as we've talked about for the last 2 weeks, it's a lot more than just what the running backs are doing. It's what's going on in front of them plays into it as well.
10: Concur.
9: All right, we'll take a break. When we come back, rapid fire in hour number two. More Notre Dame football talk coming your way, including some whiteboard weekday sports beat with IrishBreakdown.com.
11: I'm Dan Patrick, and this is Above the Noise. The Falcons are a mess, but take a closer look at tonight's opponent, the Packers. They might not be that far behind. Yeah, they are 1-1, lead the NFL in penalties, though, struggled mightily in pass protection, and could be without 6 of their 10 highest-paid players. That's quite a list of problems for a team with Super Bowl aspirations. It's difficult to blame Green Bay for injuries. Nobody plans on losing that much talent early in the season. The Packers don't have much room for error. The NFC North, too competitive to spend September waiting for everybody to get healthy. Every game matters. Atlanta comes into tonight desperate to turn its season around. Green Bay should feel a similar sense of urgency. The Falcons might be getting most of the negative attention right now, but the Packers have problems on their own, and another loss tonight would make them considerably harder to ignore. I'm Dan Patrick, and this is Above the Noise. 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
6: Now, the latest forecast from the WSBT Weather Center.
7: Skies will be mostly cloudy tonight with a 30% chance of light rain showers. Overnight lows will stay in the low 50s. For Wednesday, we are partly cloudy with a slight chance of showers and a high of 65. Partly cloudy on Thursday with a high of 68 and a mix of clouds and sun for Friday with highs near 70. Mostly cloudy with a slight chance of rain on Saturday, highs near 70 degrees. I'm WSBT 22's Abby Wepler.
9: 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Somehow my mic stayed muted. It's just, doesn't matter what happens, Jesse. It's been a technological nightmare of a week is what it's been.
10: On the struggle bus.
9: Did you know that Nirvana's Nevermind released 35 years ago today?
10: No, that wasn't on my bingo card.
9: One of the most influential rock albums of all time. We came back with Smells Like Teen Spirit. I know you can't hear it at that end, but I just thought I'd mention that. So, 35 years ago today, this guy, fresh out of the Army, going to college, Smells Like Teen. It's all over MTV. Like, you turn on MTV, it felt like every half hour that song was on. And started the grunge revolution, really, all over the country. Facilitate. We can finally agree on something. He says he grew up on that album. All right, we got that going. Facilitate. I'm happy now. Oh, let's talk some more Notre Dame football. Purdue head coach Barry Odom said this week, that he's not quite sure about the future of Notre Dame and Purdue going forward, in that, you know, like if they're going to continue to play Notre Dame. So Marcus Freeman, in his Zoom call earlier this afternoon, was asked his thoughts on that. And here's what Marcus Freeman said.
0: Yeah, I think, you know, every coach and every administration has to do what's best for their program. As far as speaking for our program, we would love to continue this longstanding rivalry for many different reasons. It's a great rivalry. It's a great opponent, a well-respected opponent, and one that we value. And so if they decide to not continue to extend this rivalry, we'll make adjustments and fill our schedule with the right opponent. But as far as this program, we do value it, and hopefully it continues to carry forward.
9: All right, so there's a very politically correct answer from Marcus Freeman on the future of Notre Dame and Purdue. As of now, they play this Saturday, and then they're supposed to play the next 2 years. There's nothing on the books beyond that right now. So can you blame Purdue, Jesse, if they don't want to play Notre Dame going forward?
10: Yeah, I wouldn't blame Purdue. It's been a very lopsided, you know, rivalry for ever since probably the Drew Brees days, to be honest with you. I think it's I kind of agree largely with what Marcus Freeman was saying. You know, they're already playing a Big Ten schedule, and for some reason it seems like they face the toughest Big Ten schedule every year. And then you add the out-of-conference with Notre Dame, who's consistently been a top 10 team, you know, as of recent. It's just, as a program, you got to find ways to get wins. And if Notre Dame, if you're already playing that conference schedule,
9: you're going to play Indiana every year, who's now a national power. You know, it's not an even rivalry like that used to be.
10: Yeah, so you got to swap Notre Dame out for essentially a game that you can win. They're going to trade a loss for a win, even if it means, you know, playing a lesser opponent, not playing your in-state rival, etc. So I understand it on Purdue's side, definitely.
9: I mean, Notre Dame scored 66 at Purdue 2 years ago. They scored 56 last year. You know, like that's not the way that you want to see it going. Now, Purdue at least has an offense that they think can keep them competitive. You know, look, for right now, they've got a ways to go with the defense. They've got a ways to go just overall. I'm curious, from a Purdue administration standpoint, like, I think it was like 61,000 plus at the Notre Dame Purdue game at Ross-Ade 2 years ago, which just is just a little bit below capacity. I'll be curious to see if it's packed that full for this game. You know, like, because the other side of this is, if you're Purdue, you know, and you can charge a more premium price for those Notre Dame tickets, basically every other year, if you got Indiana for the rivalry game and Notre Dame coming in, those are games that you're guaranteed you can charge the premium prices. And, you know, they've got the Ohio States and Michigans that they can do that as well, Oregon and those kind of schools. But I'm curious, from the administration, you know, like, that's the only real benefit to me. Competitively, wouldn't be a decision to me. Like, you can't compete with Notre Dame right now. You're having a hard enough time just competing with the Illinois and, you know, your old rival. Again, that used to be a true rivalry game that went back and forth between Purdue and Indiana. It still says it's a rivalry, but the way that Indiana's built right now and the way Purdue's built right now, Indiana's just going to keep mopping up Purdue for the foreseeable future. So do you want another game where you're just going to get your clock cleaned, you know, if you're playing a national contender like Notre Dame? Because it's very lopsided right now. So no, I don't blame them at all if they want to pull out of this thing.
10: Yeah.
9: But I do wonder, you know, again, like, the administration, how much does that money mean? Like, the extra revenue that you get for a game like that? You know, because you can play Notre Dame, but you also shouldn't be playing Wake Forest as one of your non-conference games in the same season. Like you said, you got to go out and find yourself some wins. That's what Indiana did. You know, at least respect Purdue for the effort that they put forth to this point, because I've seen a lot of people calling them cowards and all that kind of stuff. Like, but what good does this game do Purdue right now. The only benefit it gives them is some bottom line insurance because of tickets that they can sell every couple years. Is there a benefit for Notre Dame, though, to keep playing Notre Dame going forward?
10: I think that, you know, obviously they're a Big Ten team. It's a Power Four opponent. But again, those things don't mean very much when Purdue's not very competitive and kind of, you know, towards the bottom of college football. So I just think it would be, you know, it's nice to have some schedule locks every year. And now you just have to probably get a little bit more creative with your scheduling.
9: Yeah, I mean, that's the biggest benefit for Notre Dame is at least you can say you're playing a Power Four team and a traditional rival that, you know, a rivalry that goes back quite a ways. But let's be honest, you know, one, from my perspective, when Notre Dame was playing Purdue every year, it was my absolute least favorite of any of the rivalry games, Notre Dame and Purdue. I don't know about you. I cared the least about it. Purdue fans were even nastier, I felt like, than Michigan State fans. And as we've talked about before, Michigan State fans could be pretty nasty. And, you know, the proximity and everything. So you always saw a lot of Purdue fans around. There's probably some Purdue fans listening right now. And that's fine. I'm not insulting you. I'm not saying you're nasty people. But the fan stuff was like it just got nasty when Notre Dame and Purdue were playing every year. That's just what it was because the schools played each other in some different sports, and there was just more of a true rivalry. And for a little window in time in the Joe Tiller era, Purdue was able to hold its own and win a few of those games.
10: Yeah, I think that what you were saying is pretty spot on. I think the thing with the Purdue fan base is they're, and again, I'm not trying to say these things, you know, maliciously. It just feels like they hold their nose up a little high for some reason. And it's like, I mean, Notre Dame goes toe-to-toe academically and, you know, athletically. So I don't understand this kind of we are better than you.
9: But they had that, you know, and again, this was at the peak of when Notre Dame and Purdue were playing every year through 2013, I believe it was. It was a little bit of the stepchild syndrome. It was almost like the, you know, like they relished more cheering against Notre Dame than they actually did cheering for their own team, that kind of thing. So again, it's like I've said it before that rivalries are great, but it was like Purdue fans were much more invested in it than Notre Dame fans were invested in it. Really, you know, for Notre Dame, it's just, okay, you've got a Power Four team you can put on the schedule. It's really a dime a dozen to me. I feel like they can go out and find a lot of those, you know. So, like, even though it's a rivalry that goes back a long time, it's been a predominantly one-sided rivalry from Notre Dame's perspective. They had dominated the rivalry for over a century at this point, and really it was just a rivalry built on proximity, and it you know, there's not a whole lot more to it, I don't think, than that. Let's go back to the news of the day, and Notre Dame safety Luke Talich, Marcus Freeman, updated the injured safety's health status earlier today for Saturday's game against the Boilermakers.
0: Yeah, Luke will be out this week. You know, we hope to hopefully get him back next week is what we're expecting. But the young safety has done a really good job. And Joey O'Brien's really done a great job in practice. He's a guy that we knew at any moment could go in the game last week. He was the backup, and he's done a great job in the starting role this week. And we have a lot of confidence in what he can do. And Ethan Long would be the next guy in, and Ethan's had a really good week. And, you know, Ethan's been a guy that has really progressed over the year and a half he's been here. And so this is why you recruit. This is why you have depth. And this is why young guys have to practice in a way of being ready to play. Like, you don't know what each Saturday is going to present itself. And if you wait for your opportunity, it's going to be too late. And those guys have all done a great job of preparing, and now they'll have the opportunity to go do it in the game.
9: All right, so Joey O'Brien's going to start next to Adon Shuler at safety Saturday against the Boilermakers. Marcus Freeman mentioned Ethan Long. He's basically going to be the backup for both spots. On the depth chart, he's listed as Adon Shuler's backup, and Brandon Logan is listed as O'Brien's backup. It'll basically be O'Brien and Shuler starting, Ethan Long the next guy in for either spot, and then Brandon Logan would be after that as well. So time to let it rip for the five-star freshman, getting his first start against one of the better passing offenses, the number 12 passing offense in the nation this Saturday.
10: Yeah, I think it's a great opportunity. I think he's going to be ready. And honestly, I think one of the bigger things is just controlling your emotions, not feeling like you got to make home run plays, you know, playing within your shoes, relying on the other 10 guys on the field. And really, like we were talking about earlier, just understand your reads, understand your coverage. And you just can't have blown plays, because the defense has had they've set the expectation, you know, of what it means to play on the Notre Dame defense. And I think part of that is, again, we just haven't seen the broken plays yet. Granted, that's against Wisconsin, Rice, and Michigan State, so there's going to be more opportunities, and I think Purdue is going to do more things to challenge Notre Dame, but kid is a five-star, and this is why depth ultimately matters, and I think that's the strongest thing Notre Dame has right now on their defenses. I think they are deep 1-3 at just about every position.
9: We talked about this in the first hour, you know, like the play that Talich made for that interception last week as an example. He was basically playing center field and had to fly across the field to make that interception. You think that they play the safeties back a little bit against this pass-happy offense and just kind of allow him room to roam, because they've got so much confidence in the man-to-man ability of the cornerbacks that they've got underneath?
10: Yeah, I do think so, and I think – That's kind of what we were talking about at the beginning of, you know, like what kind of coverage to expect. I do expect kind of more of the man underneath stuff. And then, again, that just makes the safety's job that much easier, really just kind of being the ball hawk or that extra level of security when you can. And, you know, Notre Dame has the players to run man. Obviously, you've got Leonard Moore. I think that McKinney, Sanders, those guys are really good in coverage as well. And at the end of the day, too, you got Adon Shuler next to you, right? And a guy who has a ton of game experience, and I'm sure is going to be, you know, kind of coaching him up on the field at the same time. You know, like that's a really important aspect as well, as having a leader next to you that is going to kind of, you know, help you if things go wrong, and maybe kind of overcompensate a little bit to help you as well.
9: Marcus Freeman also gave an update today on injured boundary wide receiver Quincy Porter. He's continuing to work his way back from a knee injury.
0: Yeah, he's doing more than he's, I don't know if he's ever done. Really, probably since he's gotten here, he's doing more than he's ever done since he's gotten here. And he had a good week. He increased his volume this week in terms of what he's been able to do. He's out there, he's not practicing with the offense, but he's doing individual. And so I think he's a couple weeks away, but he's getting closer. And we're going in the right, really the right trajectory.
9: Yeah, I mean, it's always felt like October at the earliest for Quincy Porter. I got to be honest, after seeing Micah Gilbert the last couple of weeks, and obviously especially last week, it doesn't seem nearly as urgent to get Quincy Porter out there on the field. What kind of impact do you think that he could make at this point?
10: Yeah, I mean, I don't, like you were saying, I don't think that it's something that's like, oh, we need Quincy Porter out there. I think it's a nice added bonus. It gets another guy, a talented guy, into the mix. But, I mean, the most success they've had at the bound is in the boundary right now with Micah Gilbert. And so, if you can find ways to maybe get both of them on the field, you know, obviously, you know, find a rotation between him and Gilbert, I think that's great. But it's not something that needs to be forced at the end of the day, right? It can naturally kind of progress. And when he's able to come, he's able to. And then whatever he provides, in my opinion, is kind of like an added bonus at this point. Because yeah, you've already got, you know, Gilbert and Faison, who have now set themselves as, you know, some of the more consistent wide receivers. But the more you can get out of Greathouse, Graham, and Porter when it's all said and done, I think that's what could potentially help, you know, add more dimensions to the offense.
9: I agree. Salty says, after seeing Gilby ball out, I'm sure Porter upped his practice load this week. I mean, that'd get you pushing back for sure. One more injury update. Offensive lineman Matty Augustine.
0: He's progressing. He's getting better. I don't have a timetable, but he's getting better.
9: Short and sweet on Matty Augustine, the guy who is who was battling with Sullivan Abshire early in training camp before his foot injury. But, he's getting better. Don't know exactly when it'll be. I think there are some people who think that Matty Augustine is going to be some sort of magic elixir for the offensive line, even though Abshire was, you know, from everything that we saw, still ahead of him on the depth chart even before the injury. Now, again, it was early in camp, so who knows? Marcus Freeman's always said competition's good. They want the competition. So we'll see exactly how that plays out.
10: I would be more excited to hear that Charles Jagasaw is
9: yes
10: further along.
9: Correct. That would be a guy who could make a huge difference if he's healthy. Correct. Absolutely. A healthy Charles Jagasaw would cure a lot of ills on the Notre Dame offensive line. Put it that way. I remember in the summer with a lot of speculation about Jagasaw. Well, what if, who's to say he could even play if he comes back, like that he could beat somebody out. Well, this is like the situation that we're seeing right now. Like this is why, if you could get Charles Jagasaw back, he could make a huge impact for Notre Dame. And you know exactly where he would slot in. Fill in the blank. It's blank that when Francis Brew transferred to Notre Dame from Pittsburgh, he says he didn't believe that every Irish game was sold out, and he's been amazed so far to find out that it's true.
10: I'm going to go with culture defining. And the reason I'm going to say that is, everyone looks at Oregon. Oh, they've got all the Nike uniforms, and they're, backed by Nike.
9: That was great. Great. He's Pitt.
10: Oh, I got him.
9: You had your guys
10: up.
9: Turned around. Yeah,
10: I did. it's still culture defining because I think that it's one thing to play, for a program like Pitt, and I mean we've seen it before. They have stadiums that sometimes sell out, aka when Notre Dame's in town or maybe another ranked matchup. But when Pitt's just playing, the average Joe Schmo, it's probably at 50-60% capacity. It's not like that in Notre Dame. Notre Dame has a rich culture. Their fans are always going to show up, and it's always going to, sell out. And I honestly think it breeds the best in players, too, because players want to play in front of fans when they're going crazy, when the stadium is juiced, and, the atmosphere is amazing. So I think it's the best of both worlds, right? I think
9: absolutely
10: you naturally get the best out of a player.
9: Because, like they went to Lambeau Field, and that place was jam-packed to start the season. Then they come home for two games. The Rice game is jam-packed at Notre Dame Stadium. What if Rice had gone to Pittsburgh, like to play Pittsburgh in week two? That's what Francis Brew is probably thinking. Oh, we're going to be lucky if we get, half the stadium full in this thing. Because that's what he was used to at Pittsburgh. How many tickets do you think they sell in Pittsburgh when Wake Forest rolls into Pittsburgh, or when Pittsburgh goes on the road anywhere? That's what he's used to, and so it's like, that can't happen. What are you talking about? So it's pretty cool to see that for a guy who's played at a high level in an ACC program, because again, like probably you were at Pittsburgh last year in the stadium. Was that stadium completely sold out when Notre Dame played there last year? Do you remember, was it close to capacity?
10: Yeah, it was pretty close to capacity from what I can remember. I was too busy getting dirty looks from Pitt fans and yelled at that I needed to calm down.
9: I was going to say, that's because you were running your mouth and doing all that kind of stuff.
10: There is a misconception. You can ask my wife. I was there enjoying a football game.
9: Uh-huh. I'm sure you were.
10: People don't like to get beat, and they don't like to get beat by Notre Dame.
9: Yeah, and then they also don't like getting beat and then seeing some mouthy guy wearing the other team's colors stand
10: wasn't
9: up.
10: Wasn't mouthy.
9: Drinking his beverage and running his mouth and doing
10: there
9: all
10: was
9: that.
10: No mouthiness. This is crazy right now.
9: It's funny that you got, you know, that you mixed it up with Pittsburgh Panther fans in a football stadium, and you also mixed it up with Detroit Pistons fans watching the Cleveland Cavaliers in their arena. Like,
10: I am not the total denominator.
9: Total coincidence that could happen.
10: My wife was with me both times. I have a witness.
9: All right. I was just getting a sandwich. What are you talking about? All right, we're going to take a break.

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11: Now, the latest forecast from the WSBT Weather Center.
12: Skies will be mostly cloudy tonight with a 30% chance of light rain showers. Overnight lows will stay in the low 50s. For Wednesday, we are partly cloudy with a slight chance of showers and a high of 65. Partly cloudy on Thursday with a high of 68 and a mix of clouds and sun for Friday with highs near 70. Mostly cloudy with a slight chance of rain on Saturday, highs near 70 degrees. I'm WSBT 22's Abby Wepler.
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0: YouTube channels. Just all kinds of little glitches that I've noticed. Hopefully it's cleaned up tomorrow. You probably haven't even noticed, have you? My mic stayed muted both the last two times. It never does that. It's done it the last two times. There have been some other little things going on. So, see, now you're muted.
1: I was muted. There's probably a ghost in there.
0: I don't know. Could be bitten. Could be a full moon. That could be it. Chris is asking if either of us are going to the North Carolina game. We are not. Driscoll is going. Brian Driscoll. The station does not have us travel. And I'll be going to the Purdue game this weekend. That'll be, I think, my last road trip of the year. So Bobby and I are going to Purdue Saturday.
1: Bobby Hensley.
0: Yeah. It's going to be crazy.
1: You two road tripping together?
0: We are. We're road tripping together. Yep. See if we survive it. Might have to buy coffee. I don't know. Maybe a sandwich. Might get crazy. It's hard to say.
1: You guys should take a picture at the game. That'll be fun.
0: Yes. Okay. I'm going to throw this up here as rapid fire continue. Don't forget, of course, Notre Dame-Purdue kicks off at 2 o'clock here on Sports Radio WSBT and the Notre Dame Radio Network. And the game day show will be on from 10 until 1 o'clock. Tim, Jim, Eric, and Jack will be there with you from 10 until 1. I'm sure at least two of those guys will probably be en route to the game while that show is going on. But Jimmy Clausen and Nick Setta will be the guests on this week's show as well. Tommy asks if I'm sitting next to him. Well, I don't make the seating chart, but I believe we'll probably be seated close to each other. So we'll find out when we get there. Ballpen Shillelagh in the Champions Lounge says there's no small deal of concern in the Notre Dame fan base about the lackluster run game so far this season. A number of solutions have been proposed, from changing the starter to altering the offensive game plan. If you could improve one aspect of the offense to maximally improve the run game, what would you do? And so, see, like, look at this. I take it out, and the screen stays shifted like that. Another little StreamYard glitch. So, Jesse, do you have your whiteboard primed up and ready to go? This is what we're going to dig into next. A little X's and O's football with Jesse for the first time this season. Here we go. What are you gonna do for us?
1: Yeah, so, you know, like every time I do this, there's always kind of notes and things that you want to preface to kind of, you know, show the thought process, show the logic behind the mastermind, I guess you could say. Like, I'm not just coming here and drawing up on a blank canvas and saying, oh, here's what they should do, right? It still has to fit within what Notre Dame likes to do and what Mike Denbrock likes to do with his offense. And so I'm going to, again, reference the chart that you and Vince didn't want to look at.
0: Because we didn't know how to read it.
1: So of Notre, it gives a great breakdown of all of Notre Dame's plays. What personnel packaging are they using the most?
0: Okay.
1: They actually use 11 personnel 67% of the time. So one tight end, one running back. And they also go 12 personnel 32% of the time. So,
0: by the way,
1: basically what that says is they're using a tight end at least one or two pretty much every play. Like, they're not going out there and going empty hardly ever, or 10 personnel, right?
0: They're not using 10. They're not using 21. Two running backs and one tight end. They're not using
1: those. It is always 11 or 12 personnel,
0: yes.
1: Right? They are in play action. Those are their best plays. They gain the most expected points out of using play action, right?
0: Mm-hmm.
1: So that's another basis of this. And then, like I was saying earlier,
0: even though, I don't know, we've got this cut, we don't have to play it right now, but they are near the bottom of the nation in terms of play action usage this season.
1: Yes, so they are selectively using it, but it is their best plays and the downfield passes, right? And so what we're getting into is I think, well, at least what I kind of how I want to format this is we go run and then we work the pass off of run, right? And so that's going to be a little bit of what we get into. They're bad at zone. Their zone blocking run plays are not very good. They're much better at gap blocking. So what I'm going to do is I would like to see them use more of a power run scheme and get into 12 personnel.
0: Okay.
1: Using two tight ends, I think that they can – they've got big offensive linemen. They've got tight ends who are good at blocking because they don't pass to them. Like, everyone knows that. I've heard that like 50 times this week on the show at least. They don't throw the ball to the tight end. So how do you loop all that together? How do you power run? How do you get the tight ends more involved in the passing game? That's what we're going to look at right now.
0: All right.
1: Let's just – I mean, in an ideal world, I'd love for them to get under center. But that's not going to happen. So I'm not going to waste my time going under center. It's just not going to happen, right?
0: Right.
1: So what I've got right now, and I'm really not going to worry about defensively lining them up. I'm just going to focus on Notre Dame's offensive formation. Ball's on the middle of the field. I don't think hash is really relevant in this situation. We're going to bring one of these guys in, and they're going to be a tight end. So right now we've got a tight end on the right side.
0: You're going to have a wide tight end there on the right side.
1: And then I would like to see them use their other tight end as kind of like an H-back or – you know, an up back, not necessarily in line on the line of scrimmage, but they're kind of in the backfield, almost like a fullback, right?
0: Mm-hmm.
1: And so now you've got this, you've got two tight ends on the field, one's in line, one's in the backfield, and then you use your two remaining wide receivers to split out, you know, however you want to do that. Maybe you put them both on one side, maybe you put one on one each side. But right now, I'm just going to go one on each side. I think that right now in this formation, again, you got one tight end on to the right side. You've got another tight end on the left side kind of in the backfield. So right off the bat, I mean, you can instantly create a numbers advantage here, right? You've got pretty much eight Notre Dame players in the box. I'm not counting CJ Carr because he doesn't really run that much. So what that's going to force the defense to do is they're going to have to probably bring down a safety and commit, you know, their own kind of player to the box, because that's ultimately what's going to happen. Now you've got, you know, basically corners playing man on the outside, and then you've got your other safety kind of over top and kind of like a cover one shell look. So out of this, I mean, again, right away we can get into, you know, just kind of like a wham power scheme where you bring this fullback across the formation. He's going to pick up the end guy on the line of scrimmage. Everyone blocks down, and we just give the ball to our running back on basically a simple handoff, right? Like, that just becomes power. Another thing that I like off of this is you can use that up back to really work in the counter game, and I think that's something that we saw late in the game last week that worked really well for Notre Dame, being able to, you know, the up back or the extra tight end kind of goes, you know, one step and then he cuts back the formation. That's the same thing that the running back would do, kind of go one way and then, you know, work off and work the outside. And then if you really want to get crazy in terms of, you know, power and that sort of stuff, I think you stack, you know, basically both tight ends on one side. One's kind of, you know, the, again, in line, and the other one's kind of the up back. On that one, you basically, now you've got two tight ends, one on the right side, and you've got your halfback on the left side. Immediately just kind of, you know, you hand the ball off. And again, it's just a really kind of a big on big type scheme, but you're using that tight end as almost like a lead blocker, through the hole. So again, that's why I like this, that really this whole concept is because you get the extra blocker with the tight end on the as the end man on the line of scrimmage, and then your other tight end is essentially acting as a lead blocker, you know, through the middle of the hole. This isn't a zone scheme. This is basically going at the line of scrimmage and using your tight end as a lead blocker. So that is the running aspect of this. The passing aspect of it is even better because I think now you can work some really good simple concepts, getting your tight ends involved, and they're not overly hard plays, right? And so immediately kind of what I think of is you want to vacate an area. So you would ask this field wide receiver to basically run, you know, get vertical, Maybe they run a post or a corner off of that. Who knows? But the main goal is just kind of opening up this flat area of the field, because now on play action, you can create a flood concept where your opposite wide receiver is running a deep flood route. Your up back tight end acts as the lead blocker, and then he's going to get through the line of scrimmage and run your shallow flood route. And then your field side tight end is going to, again, kind of give a chip block and then work as the intermediate flood route, right? And so now you've got two big body tight ends open in the flat. If you don't like that, you have your field wide receiver as the deeper route. And if you don't like that, you want the home run ball off the play action, you're likely working this other field wide receiver one-on-one in man coverage, getting vertical. So,
0: well, and then the other thing you could do if it's true play action is, you know, you don't even have to run everyone to that direction. You could run, you know, the tight ends off to the other direction to take defenders with them, and then fake it to the tight end and just have him leak out to that short flat there. And he's probably going to be wide open as a result.
1: Yeah, and I think it's just an easy way to get your tight ends more involved and not really high leverage passes, right? Like, you're getting them on what I would say kind of layups or, you know, potentially extension of the run game. And really why I like this too is because I think this is advantageous to CJ Carr, because if you bring all these players into the box, they're going to have to commit at least seven, right? If they go seven, I think Notre Dame has a numbers advantage. If they want to go eight, that's even better, because that pretty much leaves your wide receivers man on man. And we know what CJ Carr can do with the ball in man coverage. And so the more you bring the box in, you combine or more players into the box, and you use these big bodies, tight ends who can help in a power run game, 12 personnel, eventually they're going to have to commit that overhang player to the box. And as soon as they do that, you hit them with a play action, and now you've got man-to-man, you know, stretching the field vertically. We've seen what Micah Gilbert can do. We've seen what Faison can do. I still think guys like Mylon Graham, Greathouse could get in here and really help, you know, be advantageous in this situation. So that's what I would like to see, is go more, you know, power, big-on-big run scheme, get into 12 personnel. But you don't have to get into 12 personnel where you're putting both those tight ends on the line of scrimmage. Bring one of them into the backfield and use them as basically a lead blocker going through the hole and a power scheme, right? Because another thing you could do here is, if you want, you know, just kind of another run scheme that you could get into, again, another what I would consider kind of like a power scheme. I mean, you kick out this defensive end, you kick out the tackle. Now you've got the tight end kind of leading through the hole. He's probably, you know, going to seal off this guy. Center is going to hit the tackle and then probably work up to lead off or to seal off this linebacker. And now you've got a nice hole, just downhill power. And if everyone gets their blocks, it's just the running back and the safety one-on-one. And I would like to imagine I would take Notre Dame's running backs in that situation against a safety back there.
0: Well, it's interesting that according to the data that you sent, Notre Dame is using 11 personnel, one running back, one tight end, 67% of the time. They're using 12 personnel, one running back, two tight ends, 32% of the time. And so what you're saying is you would actually go to 12. Would you basically flip it? You know, like, is that the percentage
1: Yes.
0: that you would like to see?
1: Yes,
0: but if you
1: until
0: do
1: they
0: that,
1: establish a run game.
0: But if they do that, don't you think that they're going to start seeing heavier boxes than what they've seen so far? If they are running with two tight ends predominantly.
1: Yeah, but I think that's why it's advantageous, because now you're getting CJ Carr in man-to-man situations with the wide receivers. I don't think that if you bring all this in, yeah, you can still run zone, but I think it's more. I think it actually would loosen things up more, even more so in the passing game, especially if you are consistently running and then you hit a hard play action on it. You get that one safe, both safeties to kind of cheat up a little bit. And now you've got both of your outside wide receivers predominantly working, you know, and man coverage, especially if they start to get vertical. You get them to vacate zones, and then the underneath stuff is kind of there still for a security blanket.
0: All right. Good stuff. We're going to start running a little bit short on time here pretty soon. Is there anything else that you want to hit?
1: That was it for me.
0: All right. All right. Excellent. Excellent stuff. So, I don't know. You know, I'll be curious to see how Mike Denbrock approaches this, because he said, you might remember back to earlier in the summer, there was an interview he did. I think it was on, I can't remember whose podcast it was on. It might have been like with Carl Banks and another New York, Bob Papa, maybe. I think they were talking, they had him on to talk about Malachi Fields, but they were also talking about some other offensive schemes and stuff like that. And he said that 12 personnel is his ideal personnel. So be curious to see if he leans into that more, considering they have had some success using 12 personnel so far.
1: Well, if you've got all these tight ends and you're putting them on the field and you're not going to throw to them, you got to use them in the run game. And the zone blocking isn't working. And if you want to go, you know, more of a power kind of gap blocking, that's what tight ends are for. You know, like that's where they're going to be advantageous. And then eventually you can get them to open up on the underneath zones. So I think it's nice because you'd have you'd have a better power running game. You'd have the ability to get vertical, and then you'd also kind of have the underneath stuff that you could use as well.
0: Let me ask you this. Why do you think their play action usage is so low? You know, especially considering the success that they've had. Do you want me to go ahead and play the clip here real quick for Marcus Freeman about play action? All right. So he was asked today about the fact that they lack play action. You know, they're one of the lowest usage rates of play action of any team in the country, even though they've had some success offensively. What about that?
2: You know, I think maybe there's a part of it that we do a lot of stuff out of the gun. You know, the very first game against Michigan State, we would consider that a play action where you at least show the threat of having the mesh in there, right? Some type of run action. And so, again, Pete, I can't give you a great answer for why we do or don't use it, but if we do watch a team and a defense and believe that that's going to give us an edge, we'll definitely use it more. But I like the usage of how our offense is really executing in the pass game. And if we believe that we can have some safeties that are aggressive, right, and maybe get those linebackers triggering a little bit more, we'll continue to use it. And that's where most teams use it, is to just get those safeties down a little bit more and then try to go over top. But, you know, in the times we've had use it, I think we've had success. But I don't know. I didn't know that stat, but, you know, I don't know if that's something that we'll continue to enhance, or we'll continue to do what we're doing right now, what we're currently doing offensively.
0: Yeah, because the amazing thing is, again, looking at the graph that you sent about, you know, how the breakdown of you know, all, you know, like passing plays with play action, without play action, everything else, they're only using play action 17% of their passing plays, but on those plays they have an EPA of 0.97, which is the highest EPA they have of anything that shows up, you know, like whether it's 12 personnel, 11 personnel, pass plays, run plays, whatever. They're getting their most yards per play when they're using play action, but they're not using play action very much. Why do you think they're not using it any more than they are, especially considering how much they've shown they want to run the football?
1: My honest answer and the reason why I was kind of chuckling is, you know, like Marcus Freeman alluded to, you use play action to get the safeties to bite so you can have the ability to go over the top or you know, kind of catch them cheating. My opinion here, and you know, maybe I'm wrong, it's like he's saying CJ Carr doesn't need play action. He can make every pass on the field.
0: I mean, that's what it seems like, because he's completing over 70% of his passes right now.
1: So, like, to them, it's like, well, you know, and like you said, I agree that the mesh, you know, that's a form of play action because it keeps the safeties honest, right?
0: Yeah.
1: When you mesh like that, you can't just drop into coverage. I chuckle, but I literally think it's like, well, CJ Carr is probably the most elite passer in college football, and we don't think this he needs play action in order to be successful in the passing game.
0: Yeah, see, like Mike is saying in the chat that Den Brock needs to understand the tight end is an eligible receiver or can block in a gap for any of that to work. People are under the misguided perception that Mike Denbrock is calling pass plays, you know, to the tight end or not to the tight end. It's literally as simple as CJ Carr is looking for the open man, and that's who he's throwing to. And like he's never, like to the slots. Like even going back before Jaden Greathouse's injury last year, like he wasn't throwing to Jaden Greathouse that much. It doesn't seem like that is his passive preference, you know, that like those intermediate passes and those kind of things. That doesn't seem to be where he looks first. And again, when you're completing over 70% of your passes and you're also averaging 9.9 yards per attempt, those are pretty good numbers. So they like the balls might not be going to the guys you want them to, but they're having success throwing the ball. It's not the throwing the ball that's the problem. It's the run game.
1: Yeah, it is the run game. And here's kind of, I guess, my final thoughts on the whole play action thing. Do they feel like they needed play action to beat Wisconsin, Rice, and Michigan State? I think the answer is no. And I still think, and this is an ideal world, and I think this is what I'm hoping is the case. The offense is a working orchestra throughout the season. Things build off of each other.
0: It's going to continue to evolve. Yeah.
1: I think they're going to continue to add more layers and depth into the play design, the play calling. And so why put on film your best play action play so Miami can be prepared for it? I still think that there is something to be said about creating advantages and wrinkles for the right time. So you kind of lull teams to sleep, and then instead of just saturating play action for the heck of it, you use it situationally when you actually need it, and it's more explosive, it's more dynamic when you do use it. If that makes sense.
0: Yeah, and I'll say, like, I'm not going to say either of the Flanagans is a poor receiver of the football, but these guys are also. You know, they're both more classic your wide tight ends, your inline type tight end, because you know, like people are talking about, you know, like DJ is saying they're mostly running 3 to 5 yard ins or outside 7 yard curls, a rare 10 yard seam. You know, like the other part of this is like they're not like the tight ends. These tight ends in particular, their strength is not as receivers. They're more blocking tight ends.
1: Again, which is why I'd like to see them utilize more in the 12 personnel. Like that was kind of the logic and the thought processing was, well, if you know that they're better inline blockers and you don't want to throw to them maybe as much as, you know, you did in the past, why not use them more as blockers?
0: Yeah. What the part that I enjoy though the most is both from an efficiency standpoint, a scoring standpoint, and every other metric, everything essentially, you know, like what it takes to win the game, they're doing fine. And, you know, like Raymond says, keep that talking point. Notre Dame is 10-2. Okay, go ahead and panic right now. Go ahead and panic right now just because it doesn't look exactly aesthetically the way you think that it needs to look. I don't understand all this short-term pearl clutching because it doesn't look exactly what you want to look like. Like, personally, I think over the next 6 games, building up, like, it'll be fine. It'll be fine.
1: Yeah, and I, Raymond, I don't think it's ridiculous at all. There's no value in just running your full offense in the first 3 games of the season when you don't have to. You know? Like they are one of the most efficient top 20 scoring offenses in the country, and I don't think that they've gotten into more than 50-60% of the playbook.
0: We're going to have to continue this tomorrow because we've got to wrap this up. We've gone long as it is. People can keep yelling all they want. And we'll be back. We'll preview Purdue, more specifically tomorrow. We'll have some fun on Friday. like we always do. Jesse, good to see you as always. We'll talk to you later. And thanks everybody for joining us. Thanks for the question in the chat and the Champions Lounge as well. Sorry, Raymond, we got to end when we got to end. Get in here earlier tomorrow and you can yell at us all you want. Weekday Sports Beat with IrishBreakdown.com.
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11: A short time ago, the Chicago Cubs and Chicago White Sox clinched playoff spots within minutes of one another. White Sox won at Kansas City 9-1. The Cubs edged the Marlins 2-1. Pete Crow Armstrong stole second base in the first inning to become the seventh player in Major League history to join the 40-40 club. Paul Skeens recorded his 200th strikeout of the campaign in the Pirates' 2-1 win over the Cardinals. Right now, the Texas Rangers lead the New York Mets 3-1 in the bottom of the eighth inning. NFL Seattle Seahawks quarterback Sam Darnold told reporters today he is striving to play Sunday at Washington. Darnold did not play in last Sunday's win at Arizona after injuring his glute on opening night against New England. Eagles running back Saquon Barkley returned to practice today after suffering a pinched nerve in his shoulder in Sunday's win at Tennessee. I'm Isaac Lohenkron.
12: Are you ready?
13: Oh, boy.
12: For this?
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12: For them.
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19: Wow!
12: Here's Covino and Rich.
20: Hey,
21: that's us. Covino and Rich, super fun time.
20: Hey, take a seat.
21: Thursday.
20: Sit down.
21: That feels like a Friday, because Thursday's the new Friday, guys. The
20: Thursday,
21: weekend begins.
20: Thursday.
21: And the weekend begins. You know why? Because you throw it back and you reminisce. And what did we used to do in college? You'd party Thursday night, right? Cruise to a casual Friday. Half of you don't go up to the office anyway.
20: I mean, if you want to be honest, what did I do in college on Thursday?
21: What?
20: I'd go to a happy hour.
21: Yeah!
20: And an underage place that let me drink.
21: Let's do it!
20: I would get trashed and plan those scheduled classes on
21: nice.
20: Friday.
21: Nice!
20: So that's what I did on Thursday.
21: What? Why don't we all go to Rich's house tonight? He's got 16 screens at the house. And we'll watch Thursday Night Football. Dickie's Wild Wings. Let's go!
22: Very nice.
21: Very nice.
22: High five.
21: You guys want to go to Dickie's Wild Wings tonight? Rich Davis has more TVs than Buffalo Wild Wings across the street.
20: I'll be honest, at least I have all the games needed, Danny G. As you remember in the preseason.
21: John Taffer's very excited to hear that, Rich.
20: I got the thumbs up from Taffer.
21: Yeah.
20: And by the way, that's a question in itself that could last 30 seconds before we get to the real meat of the show.
21: All right.
20: But during NFL season, when you do break out those extra TVs, I don't want to look like,
21: what, let's you be rich honest. Or something?
20: Hold on. I want to just...
21: be very nice when I say this. I don't want to be a white trash, but do I need to tuck away the TVs every week and pull them back out?
13: Can I say that Rich is allowed to say that? Because he's really, really white.
16: He
13: grew up on bologna sandwiches.
21: Get out of here.
13: He's allowed to say that.
21: No, but there's a part of me that's like...
18: He needs to be pale to say that.
21: The TVs... Yeah, I'm not pale
19: he's
21: enough.
19: Trash.
21: The TVs are out, Danny G. And there's like the trashy part of me that's like, just leave them out. I got little kids that are making a mess.
13: Yeah, Dickie's Wild Wings.
21: But then the classy part of me is like, Sunday night, I should tuck away the TVs in the guest bedroom or garage. But there's a part of me that's like,
23: put like a nice silk curtain or a sheet over them, and then you can just go, voila.
21: There you go. What's up, Kron? What do you think, buddy?
24: For context, exactly how many TVs do you have in your compound?
21: Four.
24: Oh.
13: But they're all there for us to see.
24: Okay, because I had a buddy who also worked in radio, so it must be the radio money, Joe Grande, who had so many TVs in his house. He had a big screen TV in his garage. He had TVs in the bathrooms.
21: Oh, wait. Forgot that one. That's five. Oh, yeah. Yeah, he's got five. But he has two on, you know how the nerdy kid in the AV class?
13: Yeah.
21: Would wheel it into the classroom? Rich has two of them on wheels.
13: If you remember last year, we were sponsored by TCL TVs. Remember that last year? They sent me an 85-inch, so that's the big one. I have a 75 on wheels, a 65 on wheels, and a 55 on wheels. So I set it up like a sports ball.
21: And he has a magic screen like Pee-wee's Playhouse.
13: Yeah. Oh,
21: I got the quad. I got four games going. I got.
18: Wait a second. So all that work behind the scenes I did for TCL and you got the 85-inch
21: yeah,
18: TV?
21: Yeah, bro. Yeah, Danny. Yeah.
23: And you get to go to Rich's house to reap the rewards.
21: Yeah. They told me to give you a bro hug. Is that cool?
13: They said all we had to do was invite you to Dickie's Wild Wings on Thursday night.
24: Yeah. You got TCL, you got TS.
21: Yes. That's it. So, hey, let's introduce the greatest producer in all the land. Danny G is on the phones at 877-99 on Fox.
18: Yay.
21: And that's no slight to our video producer who's slaying it, Spotty Boy.
13: Yeah.
21: At Spot Center. You can watch the show at Covino and Rich FSR. Iowa Sam is here and the Kron is here. And the show begins.
13: Oh, what was Danny G's favorite cereal in the 80s?
21: Oh, I know.
13: Yeah, what is it?
21: It's Halloween time, so that was an easy answer. Boo-hoo-hoo-berry.
13: The boo-hoo-hoo-berry.
21: Anyway.
18: Kidding, my mom wouldn't buy those.
21: Speaking of.
18: Too much sugar.
21: Really? I was a Count Chocula freak.
18: Yeah.
21: I rocked all that.
13: I'll tell you, as a dad, do you buy these sugary cereals for your kids?
18: No,
13: I know they're not good.
18: No,
13: but
18: everything has to have 11 grams of sugar or less for us to buy it for Koa.
13: That is like really responsible because I am not.
21: Let me tell you, the other night, if I'm having people over after a day of watching football, drinking, maybe having a little edible or something, I have found myself late night finishing off way too much Cinnamon Toast Crunch. It still hits.
13: Cinnamon and sugar, we're baking up a bunch at the whole grain taste of the cinnamon.
21: Toast Crunch.
13: You know what's wild? Before we talk about your boy Juszczyk and old school and 50 hits, and we're going to talk some Justin Herbert and more, relationships and sports, Covino and Rich. The craziest thing I ever heard about the cereal aisle, which is the most magical aisle in all the land and in the supermarket, especially when you were a kid, right?
21: Oh, Covino's about to drop a really good fun fact.
13: This is a marketing fun fact that I was not privy to, but it makes all the sense in the world. When you realize it, you're like, oh my God, I can't unsee this. When you're going down the cereal aisle, you'll notice all the characters like Lucky, the leprechaun, Sonny from Cocoa Puffs, Frankenberry,
21: Toucan Sam.
13: You'll see
23: Tony the Tiger.
13: You'll see Dig'em Frog, but they're all looking down. Tony Tiger's like, they're right. And he's looking down because they're looking down at the little kids.
21: Oh.
13: Because they're like, hey, pick me, little kid. They also
18: buy shelf space lower.
13: Lower.
18: In
13: it's
18: the cereal
13: all
18: aisle.
13: Marketed for these nose-picking kids. And they're all looking at Snap, Crackle, Pop. Like, they're looking at me. And we don't notice it because we're adults.
23: I was not aware of that.
21: It's way better than my theory, which is they were all looking at my junk. I was like, stop gazing there, Dig'em Frog.
18: That's your grilling apron.
21: Yeah.
13: No, so yeah, it's a specific marketing tactic to get the kids' attention. So they're all in a creepy kind of way, you know, looking at the kids say, buy me. Yeah. So anyway, we'll talk a little Count Chocula later on, maybe. We're actually going to talk some Halloween stuff.
18: Yep.
13: Something that involves creepy neighbors because it is Halloween season. The fall is here, and we'll get to that
23: 5 weeks out
13: when we do old school and 50 hits.
21: You know what? The NFL has officially arrived, meaning this season, because I said to Covino, you know when you get a new car and the new car smell starts to fade a little bit, or you need your first car wash. I'm not saying you get your first ding or your wife scrapes your rim, and I said that purposely because wives are the ones that scrape rims.
13: Man, that's sexist.
21: Well, they go around the room. Who has scraped more rims in your family? I'll wait. Isaac looks away. Danny looks away.
20: Okay, you guys don't want to answer the truth.
21: Yeah, I'm not playing this game.
20: You're not playing this game? All right. Yeah. Sorry.
21: I'm trying to, you know, I'm trying to embrace our female, our beautiful women of Fox Sports Radio.
20: On the same note, I'll say all the ladies are way smarter than us. All right. So, the NFL has officially arrived. You know when that new car scent wears off and you're like, all right, the novelty. We're into week three and tonight's the first time where I'm like, yeah, I'm not that excited about the game.
21: I mean, it's stinkeroo of a game.
20: I'll watch. I'll get involved, of course. But, I mean, I was like,
23: it's not a stinker. I don't know. I think there's some storylines here.
20: To see Penix Jr.'s debut, I get it. And to see if Jordan Love could get to 2-1, because that team should be 0-2.
21: Well, you know what?
20: Lost to the Jets.
21: There's so many exciting matchups in football for this to be a Thursday night game. I don't know. We've had some good ones recently. This feels like an old school boring Thursday night.
20: I saw Mad Dog Russo even going on a rant about, like, how did the Falcons have multiple primetime games? Like,
21: then again, he goes on lots of rants. Yeah. But let's just put it this way. We're all going to watch, and it might be a great game.
20: I hope it is.
21: But leading up to it, it feels a little lackluster. But before we talk about the game tonight, because Rich will have his picks, before we talk old school when 50 hits, let's talk about your boy, Juszczyk. And by the way, I'll give you $5 if anyone can spell it without looking.
20: All right.
21: I misspelled it looking at it. I looked at it, and I was spelling it and still misspelled it.
20: There's a J and a U.
21: Yeah, you
20: but
21: got that.
20: What comes first, the Z or the C?
23: J-U.
20: C-Z?
23: Z-C? Something.
20: Check.
23: Risotto.
21: It's J-U-S-Z-C-Z-Y-K.
20: Risotto's not even a word.
18: That's like that exit when you're on your way to Las Vegas.
21: Yeah. Any other brain busters? So Kyle Juszczyk is in the news because he got fined like almost $15,000 celebrating.
20: And what's
21: fined for an event, offensive demonstration, I think is what it is.
20: Dude, an offensive demonstration during week two's victory over the Miami Dolphins. The league penalized Juszczyk for a post touchdown celebration where he mimed drinking a beverage. Now this completely offensive move goes against the NFL's initiative where you cannot imitate the chugging of a beer. It is offensive and in poor taste.
23: How do we know it's a beer? Like, that's the thing. When I heard this, I didn't see it. How do we know he's not holding a ice cold Dr. Pepper?
20: Yeah.
23: How do we know it's just not a can of Dr. Pepper?
20: Even if it's 23, yes. You know.
23: How do they know it's a beer? It's,
21: or perhaps a ginger ale.
23: Yeah. Well, I mean, you guys have seen the clip.
21: Maybe it's Schweppes. How do you say that, Sam?
23: Schweppes.
21: Schweppes.
20: Maybe it's an iced latte in honor of all the Gen Z workers that are going for interviews with an iced coffee.
21: Perhaps it's a 25-cent Arizona can. We don't know.
20: We have no idea. And by the way, props to Arizona Iced Tea keeping that 99 cents all these years. And the funny part is...
18: Juicy Juice.
20: The story's hilarious because, well, the NFL, their reason is that it's pretending to chug a beer. Whoever did the research, you know, sometimes you assume, like, who do they put in charge of this? Well, whoever they put in charge of this does not realize that Kyle Juszczyk is a Pro Bowl fullback, one of the few fullbacks in the league, like, by old school nature. And this guy, his nickname is Juice. When he catches the ball, when he scores, the crowd goes, Juice! That's his nickname. His wife's famous for making, you know, women's sports apparel. He's a 49er true and true. They love this guy.
21: I know another guy with that same nickname.
20: How has no one...
21: Maybe that's why he got the fine.
20: How has no one put together the dots?
23: This is ridiculous. I'm watching this. I watched this game. I saw this. I thought nothing of this. How do they even get a beer chugging out of that?
20: But the funniest part is, I love the fact that the NFL has responded. Did you see... J.J. Watt came to his defense and wrote on social media, I'm just going out on a limb here. For a guy whose nickname is Juice, could it be reasonably construed that he's drinking, get this,
21: Five Alive?
20: Juice?
21: What kind, though? Five Alive?
23: Dude, Five Alive!
21: Sunny D, what's going on?
23: Send me back to my childhood, Five Alive.
21: Yeah.
18: Oh, ask Rich about Snapple, Orangeade.
21: Maybe it was some Ecto Cooler. We don't know.
20: Some old school Snapple. Danny G, Jason Kelsey and Kyle's teammate, George Kittle, have also publicly roasted the NFL, saying that Juszczyk should sue the NFL for defamation.
21: Well, he has. Well, you know what? It is insulting because he in fact does the opposite. So now you're giving this guy a reputation, or you know, you're creating an image for him that is the exact opposite of what he's trying to put out there.
0: No, that's what it reminds me of. Have you ever seen
21: that? That is some defamation, but he is appealing the fine. That's the update. So he is appealing the fine.
18: I don't think
21: there's any way he's going to pay $15,000.
18: I didn't think about this until you brought it up, Covino. I feel like the bigger story here is what a bad nickname to adopt.
21: Dude, it's the weakest, to be honest. And honestly, I don't know anyone outside like 49ers fandom that really acknowledges that.
0: Hello, Twitter world. It's me, OJ.
21: By the way, is anyone watching the OJ documentary? It's a new 4-part series on HBO Max.
18: Oh, I didn't know that.
21: The first episode is like the focus on the fact that, remember that? Remember he had a show? You've been juiced. You've been juiced. Hey! And he's like coming out with like nods like, hey, just kidding. It's the juice.
18: In a weird way, don't you miss him being on Twitter?
21: Dude, it is the, when you look back though, it's the weirdest concept that that show even went forward. That's episode one. That's on HBO Max. So yeah, the other juice was drinking juice.
0: It just, it's when you're just not reading the room or someone you ever see someone throw down something foolish on social media and you're like, oh, did no one proofread this or read the room? Like, you know, like something like offensive.
21: Right, right.
0: Poorly timed.
21: Like, it's a story of overreaction, jumping to conclusions and like just a ridiculous misunderstanding where the NFL has to say, whoopsie doodle. It's kind of a whoopsie daisy, you know. It's a stupid overreaction.
0: Then now I feel like only Ilo would know this, because he's one of those guys that just knows weird stuff.
18: He's a Renaissance man.
21: Yeah, he knows things. This guy.
0: And if not, he'll make it up and make it seem like he knows.
21: Yeah.
24: And no one will know the difference.
0: No one will. I feel like it was a couple years ago in the NFL, someone in a key moment did like a first down point, and they said it was like imitating gunshots. And like a big play was called back. I don't know it off the top of my head.
24: I'll have to look it up.
0: But do you remember this? It was a crucial game or a big part of the game, and a big play was called back because the first down was almost done in a gun motion where someone interpreted as a like pew, pew, first down.
24: I'll have to look that up because a lot of people do the bow and arrow thing, and it's uncommon for something like that to be called on the field. Usually that's issued as a fine a week later, but I will look into that immediately.
21: I used to hate when Fernando Rodney used to do that.
0: Yeah.
21: Remember that?
0: Straighten out your hat.
21: You know what it reminds me though? Just like misunderstandings in life. Like, you ever try to do something nice for somebody? Like, maybe you're trying to plan a party or you're trying to buy a Christmas present or birthday present for your wife or girlfriend or whatever. And they kind of pick up on that you're being sneak and vague, and they sort of like, they start implying that you're up to something.
0: Because
21: I'm trying to keep it secret. Cause I'm trying to do something nice for you.
0: It's universal.
21: Right? So it's like those misunderstandings.
0: It's universal. It's like every episode of Three's Company.
21: Yeah, you overhear something and you got it wrong.
0: No,
21: but Mr. Furley thinks you're up to no good.
0: I think everyone that's plans a surprise party for their wife or husband, boyfriend or girlfriend, when you're trying to lure them somewhere, like everyone's waiting at the restaurant.
21: Right.
0: For some reason, they're a pain in the ass. Like, I'm running late, or I don't want to go to the restaurant. You're like, but freaking go along with me. Like, it's the person who's being surprised for some reason always doesn't want to play along.
21: It's just, you know, sometimes a bad misunderstanding of what's going on. Again, an overreaction.
18: Rich, were you thinking of Xavier Worthy on Christmas Day 2024, Chiefs Steelers?
0: I mean, it could be.
18: That came up.
0: Ilo, what did you come up with?
24: Okay, so I got George Pickens and Darius Slayton with finger guns, but probably the one you might be thinking of, Drake London allegedly mimed a machine gun on a game-tying touchdown in a key situation. They allowed the touchdown, but the unsportsmanlike conduct was assessed on the extra point. It made it a longer extra point, but they made it so no harm done, ultimately. But,
0: yeah, like some of those, those little...
18: Maybe he's just a big fan of the Godfather movies.
21: Yeah, he was like, say hello! He was a Scarface scene. Yeah. To my little friend! Hey, by the way, Rich, is this true? I'm getting feedback because we're streaming live at Covino and Rich FSR. Yeah. People are saying you got a man crush on the Juice. Is that true? He said you're the only guy who calls him Juice all the time. Like, you love this guy. You're like the David Schwimmer.
0: Juice. I think his wife is super talented and hot. I think he's cool. I want my wife and I to hang with the 49er families. Don't you feel like
21: Jones 199 says Rich has a man crush?
0: But hold on. There was a clip. Yo, I was Sam. I pulled it yesterday. We just never got to it. Funny you would say that. The 49ers, because they're dominating the Dolphins so badly, Brock Purdy, Kyle Juszczyk, and George Kittle are on the sidelines, you know, when they're up by like 20 over the lowly Dolphins.
21: They got a good vibe going. It does feel very family with them.
0: And you see
20: you know, all their wives.
1: Mm-hmm.
20: Christina Juszczyk and, you know, Claire Kittle and Purdy's
18: Jeez,
20: wife.
18: Rich knows them all by
1: remember,
18: first name.
1: No, because Christina Juszczyk was online famous for making all the clothes for all the wives. And, yeah, she's great at that stuff.
20: And Claire Kittle was on receiver when George Kittle was on receiver. Yeah. And
23: she was a former Iowa women's basketball player.
1: Say, look at that.
20: Rich has the wives
23: Claire
20: jerseys.
23: Till.
20: I don't know if you knew that. Listen, I feel like if you're going to want to hang out with any team, it's the 49ers. They were having so much fun talking about how their wives looked hot. Take a listen to this on Sunday.
2: Hey, that was kind of swagged out with their black Purdy jersey.
4: That's sick.
2: Ooh.
4: That's sick.
2: Where is your suite?
4: Hold up, bro. You checking out my wife?
2: Yeah.
16: Dude, we're all married out here.
2: Where's our wife, George?
16: That's our suite.
2: Holy smokes. That's a smoke show.
16: Don't talk about my mom like that.
2: Talk about my wife. There we go.
16: There we go. That's good content.
2: There they are.
20: They're so in love. They're so dominant, which is why they're going to beat the Cardinals by at least 2 tutties this weekend.
18: Well, that's a whole other
20: discussion. The lock of a bet.
18: You know what? We'll talk about that on Overpromise today. Brand new episode later today. More feedback coming in at Covino and Rich FSR.
20: Yeah.
18: Any other misunderstandings, let us know. Scott says, Rich, would you get mad if Brock Purdy and his wife sat on the field with him after practice?
20: Touching his Brock Purdy hair? No. No, I think they are.
19: That's my wife you're talking about, man.
20: They're seasoned professionals.
18: You know, based on the fine.
20: Yeah.
18: New York Jeters says it could have been high quality H2O
19: or something like that.
18: That really was a crazy jump to conclusions here. Because he's not drinking beer. And you know what? Most people in today's world, it's a foolish thought. Most people are not. I know there's still beer drinkers out there, but yes, most younger guys are not doing that. It's just not the thing.
23: They're drinking
18: the
23: White
18: numbers.
23: Claw.
18: They're drinking Truly's, White Claws. They're California
23: Lame.
18: Sober. They're drinking mocktails.
23: Yep.
18: You know, they're drinking the THC drinks. They're Those not drinking the way they used to. A lot of people in their early 20s aren't even going to bars anymore. It's the truth. So it's almost
23: Boo.
18: Like you're thinking like an old guy to even assume that.
23: I do have a Marshawn Lynch here. He's going to rule out one of these beverages.
25: No juice.
23: I see. There you go.
20: No juice. Thank you, Marshawn. And by the way, think of how many times Shooter McGavin would be fined on the PGA Tour. Shooter! every back nine.
18: I know I'm stretching here and I'm reaching and I wasn't going to bring it up, but you know, when it comes to misunderstandings, you remember the game we used to play on a Throwback Thursday where if you look below my waist and I'm holding that upside down nine sort of thing here, you remember that game? If you look, I get to punch you.
25: Yeah.
18: I don't know the name of that game.
20: Yeah.
18: But everybody played that game growing up and you could like
20: made you look type of thing. Yeah.
18: The made you look game. Like, hey, look at it. And you hold the circle there. Remember that turned into like a white power gesture?
20: Like someone thought it was
18: like,
20: racist.
18: Hey, hold on, relax here. Yeah, hold on. This is old school game here.
23: It's called the circle game.
18: Circle game.
23: Where you make the okay hand. But yeah, it turned into like I love that symbol
18: too. We were celebrating. What were we celebrating?
20: Oh, we were celebrating.
23: Don't use this against me.
20: We were celebrating our 9th anniversary.
18: Our ninth anniversary. And we, instead of a 9, we did the creative like made you look right on the shirt. And people are like, yeah, I don't know. You know what that means? Like, well, it means nothing.
20: It means 9. It means a game.
23: Co-opted by losers.
18: There's a picture of Justin Herbert doing that when he was a little younger, and people have made a meme saying -2.
20: That's the overreaction, the nonsense that people are quick to jump at and jump to in today's world. And we make mountains out of molehills, as my mom would say. And because Vatos don't say that. I never heard a Vato say, yeah, you're making a mountain out of molehill or something. Yeah,
23: Vatos don't say molehill.
18: My mom says that, though. And, you know, it's a misunderstanding. It's an overreaction.
25: Well,
20: according to Adam Schefter, Juszczyk, nicknamed the Juice, has already appealed the fine.
18: Yep.
20: And insiders saying the NFL's embarrassed they even did it, which
25: no juice
20: makes sense, right?
23: They should rescind it. He should win on appeal. That's stupid, man. I saw that. I didn't even think about it.
18: Yo, there's no way that fine goes through. And by the way, for the record, $15,000 with this dude is like $2.
23: I buy a lot of beer.
18: It's like 50 cents.
23: Buy a lot of five.
18: But still, it's principle.
20: All right. Well, hey, more Covino and Rich, more NFL as we get ready for week 3. Danny, I was telling you before the show, who would have ever thunk it that Raiders Saints would be one of the games on a lot of people's radars.
25: Man, I didn't know I'd have this much anxiety so early on in the season.
18: Yeah, I'm very pumped for that.
20: I'm being serious, with the Chargers flailing, they have to go play the Bills in Buffalo. With the Broncos, with the Broncos having to come out here to play the Rams on Sunday Night Football, and the Chiefs Yeah, it seems like they're back, unfortunately, for you. But, you know, your division looks like they got some struggles ahead. Meanwhile, the Raiders could be 3-0 after this week. I'm not saying this is a
25: you knock on that counter, the fake wood there for me.
20: Knock on fake wood. We'll talk a lot.
23: You gotta do this. Knock on your head. Yeah.
20: Knock on wood. Hold on. No, I can't do it.
23: Undersoot block of wood.
20: I was gonna knock somewhere else, Sam. All right, we got more Covino and Rich, a little week 3 preview NFL here on Fox Sports Radio.
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